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3: Pirates 1, Cubs 1. We'll go to the last of the sixth. As Marlon Valdez will lead it off. And capable of giving the Pirates the lead with one swing. Big home run hitter. Pitch, swing, and a foul back. Strike one. Big cut by Valdez, who came into tonight slugging, not on OPS, but slugging over 1,000 against lefties. Facing the left-hander, Matthew Boyd of the Cubs. His 0-1. Outside, missing, one ball, one strike with a fastball. His command starting to waver in that fifth inning. Boyd's is at 73 pitches now. Here's a 1-1 coming. Swing and a miss. Dropped down and threw him a curveball. That's the old Stephen Brault special. One ball, two strikes. And a sidearm lefty curve. Here's the pitch. Swinging a ground ball, rolled over to third. Just a one-handed wave on a changeup. And Valdez is thrown out for the first out. Make your advance plans to join us Friday, August 7th. The Mets will be in town. It's a 6:40 game. And afterwards, Zambelli Fireworks. 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Here is Ryan O'Hearn here in the bottom of the sixth. Hitless in two tries today, making two play. Fine plays in the field. The pitch in tight for ball one. No team scores more runs per game in their home ballpark than the Pirates, but quieted by Boyd so far. Down low, missing two balls and no strikes. Each team with a run here in the sixth.
4: You know that pop foul that he caught over there, it almost looked like, we saw it a couple of times, in real slow motion. It's almost like he pushed the netting in. And they caught the ball.
3: That's savvy. Strike on a front door. Well, that was a fastball. It almost looked like a breaking pitch. 2-1. I don't know if he cut the fastball or not. Now looking at the replay. Nope, just a regular old four-seamer. Here's a 2-1. Swinging a ball. Line back of second and over into right field. A base hit for Ryan O'Hearn. One out, single to right.
4: A little left-on-left changeup. Didn't work that time.
3: Well, hopefully it works for you tomorrow night with the Powerball jackpot, an estimated annuity of $600 million. $600 million. Don't forget to play at your local retailer or online. Pennsylvania Lottery proceeds benefit older Pennsylvanians every day. Got to be 18 or older. Please play responsibly. Ozuna has grounded out and walked. And the pitch from Boyd almost hit him, goes to the backstop. And O'Hearn will advance to second on a wild pitch. No chance for Kelly to corral that ball.
4: Ozuna seems going back to the batter's box. Gave Kelly a little tap on the helmet with his bat. I don't know what that meant. Like, good try.
3: They were Cardinals together. Here's a swing and a pop-up left side of the infield. It will be the shortstop, Swanson, and the catch is made, and that's the second out. And Brandon Lau looking for a two-out hit. Stop into Applebee's all season long, $4, 22-ounce IC Light Drafts. Pittsburgh Brewing Kia count of the game. It's up to Lau against the lefty Boyd. No one yet warming in the Cubs' pen, just some stretching, loosening. Here's a swing, fly ball, fairly deep right. Suzuki onto the warning track to make the catch to end the inning. One hit and one left for the Pirates to the seventh. We're still knotted at one along the Pirates Radio Network, presented by Iron City and IC Light.
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3: We go to the seventh inning. Pirates and Cubs are tied at one. Wilbur Dotel, right-handed rookie, on the pitch.
4: Now, Dotel has been in 10 games, ERA at 5.06 with a 1-2 record. He does have 24 strikeouts in 21 innings. Nine walks.
3: Now, those 10 games, the first 10 of his major league career, facing Alex Bregman here in the seventh. There's a strike.
4: He had one outing. I'd have to go back and search it to see which one it is. But he had one outing that really has kind of skewed his stats some.
3: Yeah, the last one or two right before he went on the injured list. He was pitching brilliantly before that. There's a swing and a miss. And an inside cutter, two strikes on Bregman. Happ and then Horner is the form here for Dotel in relief of Jared Jones, who in six innings allowed two hits, both to Crow Armstrong. One run. Swinging a shattered bat, ground ball onto third. Nick Gonzalez has it and throws out a first, one out. Walk and five strikeouts for Jared Jones. And for every Pirates pitcher strikeout in the month of July, Coppers is donating $25 to Blood Cancer United. That's called getting sawed off.
4: Yep. I think I mentioned earlier that we might see Majinski tonight, and I forgot that he had pitched in that first game of the doubleheader on Wednesday.
3: There's a wave and a miss, strike one.
4: And normally he gets two or three rest days in between his outings. He's a multiple inning guy, so we won't see him tonight.
3: That's kind of also Dotel's role because he's been a starter throughout his minor league career. And there's a strike, nothing and two to Happ.
4: Yeah, right. That's definitely true that he does have that ability to go two or three innings if need be.
3: Ahead, two strikes on Ian Happ in the pitch. Swinging a soft ground ball toward the first baseman, O'Hearn. Dotel covers and narrowly thrown out Happ, who was hustling down the line. And a kind of slow developing play. It looked like Happ was close. I don't think he beat it out, but he made it very close. And the Cubs will challenge this, so he may have beaten it out.
4: I think Dotel was a little slow getting over there. I mean,
3: oh, now looking
4: a little nonchalant.
11: The call on the field at first base is out. Chicago's challenging.
3: This call under review brought to you by Ring Central, voice of your business. What do you see on the replay?
4: I see that he was going to be safe. Yeah, Dotel, he slowed way down as he was probably the last three or four steps, and you can't do that.
3: Well, they're reviewing this right now back in New York. Find out the call from the crew chief, Andy Fletcher.
11: After review, the call on the field is overturned. The Bears safe. Chicago will retain the challenge.
3: So Hap will earn a base hit just from some hustle, and the Pirates don't get an out because of the inverse. Now, Nico Horner with a man on here in a tight ball game, an important one, 1-1 here in the seventh. Pirates and Cubs here opening this three-game series. Pirates entering play tonight, 4.5 back of second place Chicago. The pitch, Horner fouls it right side, strike one. Amidst this beautiful backdrop here in our great city, Yinzer Palooza weekend. And now the golden time here downtown. Clemente Bridge and its sister bridges illuminated in the golden evening sun and the downtown backdrop. No better scenery in baseball. 0-1 is a little low. On a check swing, 1-1 now on Nico Horner, 0-2 tonight. We'll see if this rookie, Dotel, being brought in here in this tie game in the seventh, can answer the bell. Here's his 1-1. Swinging a foul late on 98 was Horner. 1-2. Threw it right over the outer edge.

0: One ball, two strikes. The pitch over a bit low with a slider. Now two balls and two strikes. Horner has ground into seven double plays. Not an especially high number. Love to wrap up the seventh. Each team with a run. Long wait. And a 2-2. Swinging a ball lined up the middle. That's down for a base hit. And Happ reads it well. He'll get all the way to third. The throw will be cut off by the shortstop and back to first. Nothing new in there. Horner with the hit. Now the Cubs have first and third with one out for rookie Pedro Ramirez.
1: Yeah, from Happ's position out there on the field, he could see immediately that that ball was going to carry over the infield and not be caught by Mangum. So he was off to the races. Almost like there was two outs. He could leave that early. He had the perfect angle on that ball. So he easily gets to third.
0: Might not have reached first, but now he's 90 feet away. Ramirez, the rookie 0 for 2 tonight. Switch hitter batting left. Here's the pitch. And it's upstairs, ball one from Dotel. Pitching in his 11th major league game. Enlisted to keep this game tied 1-1 in the seventh inning. Pirates and Cubs. Learned a lot about Dotel here in this outing tonight. Here's a 1-0, and it's up high with a fastball missing. 2-0. Facing the number 7 hitter. Ramirez only has 79 plate appearances in the major leagues. Henry Davis will come out and chat with Dotel. We hope you come out on Saturday, August 8th, when the Mets come to town. It's a 6:40 game on that Saturday night. And the first 20,000 on August 8th take home a Pirates t-shirt presented by Chick-fil-A Pittsburgh. Get your tickets at Pirates.com. Two and oh on Pedro Ramirez. If Dotel's got a ground ball in him, this would be a great time for it. Horner can run at first. And so a throw over. He's back there. Davis has helped out his pitchers this year to the tune of throwing out 46%, the best in baseball. Now a 2-0. Swinging a soft bouncer, foul up first. 2-1. On Pedro Ramirez, rookie batter of the Cubs. No one has tried

0: Now the set and a 2-2. And Hook the fastball, just missed in. Davis will challenge.
1: Pitcher throw the ball, catcher's challenge.
0: They missed his spot, but maybe it's still got the strike zone. Let's see what Davis has done here. What a great challenge from Henry Davis. He gets the strikeout.
2: Well, earlier we were talking about the strategy of when you use them. Is there a more important one to challenge than this? Even if he hadn't have got it, even if it was a sliver inside, it's still, that's when you want to use it right there. Game's on the line.
0: Now first and third with two outs for Carson Kelly. Hitting 301 with runners in scoring position, righty batter. And down low, ball one, that cutter just missed. I'm with you, yeah, you think of the time of game. And that's the kind of pitch that is hard for an umpire to call correctly because the catcher's unable to really frame it. Here's the pitch. And Davis receives a ball outside 2-0.
2: And I don't think it's cut and dry either about what the strategy should be. I think it different organizations, they want their guys to be really aggressive. If you think it's a wrong call, it doesn't matter if it's the first inning with two outs, nobody on. Go ahead and use it. Everybody's a little different with that.
0: 2-0 is there for a strike on the cutter. Now 2-1 on Carson Kelly, veteran catcher.
2: I'm curious to see how this rule will evolve over the next couple of seasons. See if they tweak it a little bit.
0: 1-1 game. The pitch just missed down and away with a fastball at 99. Three balls and a strike. Dansby Swanson is lurking in that number 9 hole for Chicago. Three balls and a strike on Kelly with first and third. Two outs for the Cubs. 1-1 game. Seventh inning. The pitch. Swinging a ground ball to third. Nick Gonzalez has it. Goes to second for the force. And the inning ends. Wilbur Dotel works around trouble in the seventh. And we'll stretch at PNC Park on a Friday night. It's the Pirates 1 and the Cubs 1 right here on the Pirates Radio Network, presented by Iron City and IC Light.
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2: 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So the bottom of the seventh coming up. Pirates 1, Cubs 1, an important series opener. NL Central showdown. Jared Triolo bunted his way on his last time out. Take outside ball one. That was such a great play by Triolo, who's now 10 for his last 20 at the plate. Matthew Boyd at 82 pitches to start the frame. 1-0 is in. Hooked the changeup. Two balls and nothing.

0: His season high is 6 1/3 innings. No one warming in the Cubs pen yet. The pitch, fastball in off the plate. Didn't miss by much, but down to 90 miles an hour, 3-0. Throwing 93 or above tonight for the most part out of the fastball. Here's his 3-0. And just over the outer edge is strike at 89 from Boyd. 3-1. So that velocity way down this inning from Boyd. Here's the pitch. Swing, fly ball, right field toward the wall. Suzuki back just shy of the warning track. He'll make the catch with his heels on it. One out. And now Henry Davis, who has been on base both times tonight, came back from 0-2 to draw a walk in the third. And then with the bases loaded, hit a soft ground ball to second and ended up going for an RBI single. He's driven in the only Pirates run tonight. 1-1 game, bottom of the seventh. Boyd begins his motion and his pitch. A little bit up, ball one. That went up to 92. Pirates with five hits, Cubs with four. The pitch outside, drop down, throw a changeup. 2-0. Henry Davis has power to leave this ballpark and give the Pirates the lead. The pitch, swing and a miss. Got a 2-0 fastball at 90, but swung through it 2-1. Boyd sputtering here in the seventh. Cubs start to get action. The pitch, swing and a ground ball. Hit hard and through. Base hit. Right past the diving try of Bregman at third. Henry Davis has been on base all three times. He singles the left here with one out.
1: Bregman, he's worried about giving up a double down that line, get the go-ahead run in the scoring position. So he's, especially with Davis, who pulls the ball a lot, he moved over toward that foul line quite a bit, so he can't cover that ball that's in the hole.
0: Take away a double, but you give more singles.
1: Yeah, see, you can't play both places. And it's not like he was right on the chalk line. It's like maybe a step and a dive from
0: up high ball one to Mangum.
1: To stopping anything coming down that line.
0: Cubs trying to get somebody loose in a hurry. Looks like that is Gavin Hollowell, the pitch. Swinging a foul back. Hollowell, 6-7 righty, getting up. Also got Javier Assad. No, I'm sorry, Jacob Webb. Can't read. 71 and 72. That is Webb, another right-hander as well. Two righties getting up. One and one on Mangum with Davis at first, one out. Here's the pitch. Swinging a foul. Right side. And now 1-2. Wind is picking up now, blowing in.
1: Yeah, it certainly didn't die down as it got deeper into the evening hours.
0: Probably just past sunset it'll do that again. It'll probably calm down again.
1: It's blowing pretty nice right now.
0: We might be past sunset right now, in fact. Darn close to it.
1: I can still see the... Yeah, it's right... I can go look out the back door if you want.
0: 1-2 the count. Bregman plays the line of third. The pitch... Swinging a ball, poked, foul, right side. Still 1-2. There's a shimmering of evening sun on some of the windows. One of the utility companies downtown. Bob's going to go back and look west. Davis at first with one out. Tie game, 1-1, seventh inning. Pirates batting. 1-2. Davis runs. Pitches dribbled right side. And it's off the glove of Bush. And it goes into right field. Davis can get all the way to third as the ball is ran in. And it's a base hit for Mangum. And the ball finding the way that was left vacant when the base runner Davis took off. I love baseball.
1: That was a lot like that the hit that Davis got last inning. It's just kind of a ground ball over there. And this time there's no second baseman to field it. So that was an outstanding little play. We're seeing some little small ball for the Pirates this game. Just getting a ball put in play, moving runners.
0: And Tommy Hottaby back out for another mound visit.
1: I looked out the back door, though, by the way. So it's getting real close. This was Florida. We'd be on a beach with a
0: blanket.
1: A beverage.
0: So
1: looking out, watching the, looking for the green flash.
0: Well, maybe a flash from Nick Gonzalez is upcoming. He's been such a good clutch hitter. And the Pirates have first and third with one out. Boyd will be left in, at least for Gonzalez. Boyd's going to try to get him to hit a ball on the ground. Gonzalez is going to try to loft a deep enough fly ball.
1: Well, there's a huge hole to the right side. Huge hole.
0: And Gonzalez can hit it that way. He has a lot. Will he get his pitch to do it? A swing and a fly ball to left field. Medium. Hap coming into medium shallow. He'll make the catch. Here comes Davis home. Here's the throw, the tag. He's out on a head first dive. One hop throw right on the money. And Hap, the four-time Gold Glover. It's a fly out and then the out at the plate, a double play. And that ends the Pirates' hopes in the seventh. To the eighth, still tied at one on the Pirates Radio Network.
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0: Next up out of the Pirates' pen, here's Mason Montgomery.
1: Now, Montgomery, this season has been busy. This is his 42nd game he's pitched in. 3.79 ERA, 3 wins, 3 losses.
0: Dansby Swanson swings through it, strike one.
1: A ton of strikeouts, 60 in 40 innings.
0: One of the best swing and miss lefties in the game today. And so the Pirates will face Swanson, Crow Armstrong, and Suzuki, a tough trio. There's a swing and a miss, 2 strikes, 100 miles an hour. Wilbur Dotel pitched a scoreless inning in the seventh. One tie, top of the eighth. Jones started, gave up a run in 6 innings. The pitch, swing and a miss. Expanding the zone on a moving sinker at 100, one out.
1: Now that was not a real strong swing. I think he thought that ball was going to maybe stay in the strike zone, had a little run on it, took off, and at 100 mile an hour, you don't have any time. That's almost when he lets go of its swing type territory.
0: Up high, ball one to the red hot Pete Crow Armstrong. He has two of the four Cubs hits tonight. He homered in the sixth off Jones. The lone run for Chicago. 1-0, swinging a foul right back. Good pass on 99 over the outer edge. 1-1. Lefty batters hit just 115 off Montgomery, third lowest in baseball. But PCA is one of the best hitters around. Here's the pitch. Left it up. 2-1. Another fastball from Montgomery. Trying to keep this game deadlocked. Pirates out hitting the Cubs 7-4. They've had more opportunities than Chicago. But Boyd pitching out of trouble a couple of times. Montgomery doing his Andrew Heaney impression. The former Pirates lefty who would often tie his shoe on the mound.
1: If it comes untied, you got to do it.
0: We hope it doesn't this inning. Up high, 3-1. Pirates 1, Cubs 1. One out, nobody on for Crow Armstrong. The pitch popped up, foul, back and out of play. Count full, 3-2. Suzuki on deck. Montgomery delivers. Strike three call, and Crow Armstrong running up first base is tapping on his helmet in the direction of the plate umpire, and he'll stand on first base in defiance of the call.
1: And then he'll walk back to the dugout because this is going to be a strike.
0: There is egg on the face of Pete Crow Armstrong.
1: And that, I was watching it live, and I saw that it's right there. I was surprised that he was so confident that he ran all the way to first base.
0: He's as red as the sea on his helmet. And now Suzuki. It's up high for ball one.
1: No more challenges, right?
0: Yeah, the Cubs exhaust their final challenge on that haughty maneuver by Crow Armstrong.
1: I see you using it there.
0: But not running up first.
1: Well, I would have probably waited, but that still was probably a good time to use it.
0: Yeah, you're right.
1: Tie game, eighth inning, borderline pitch.
0: Yeah, it's either a walk or a strikeout. I could see that too. One ball, one strike on Suzuki after two strikeouts by Montgomery. Back with another through a curveball right at the top of the zone, 1-2. They're geared up for that 100 and then plopping in that hard, tight curveball at 85. Montgomery ahead 1-2, and the pitch. Suzuki pops it up foul right side and out of play. Pirates 1, Cubs 1. Cubs batting top of the eighth inning. Pirates entered play tonight a game back of Arizona for that third and final wild card spot.
1: And their game is tied at 2 with Washington. Snakes hitting in the top of the seventh.
0: And the Cubs currently residing in the top wild card spot. 1-2, a little bit up. 2-2 now to Suzuki. 0-3 tonight. Two outs, nobody on. A run apiece, and the pitch. Right there again. Strike three call, no recourse for Suzuki. Montgomery strikes out the side against three of the Cubs' best hitters. To the bottom of the eighth, Pirates come to bat in a 1-1 tie right here on the Pirates Radio Network.
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0: Neither starter will factor in the decision. Pirates 1, Cubs 1. We go to the last of the eighth. Reynolds, Valdez, and O'Hearn. 3, 4, and 5 coming up for the Pirates against right-hander Jacob Webb of the Cubs.
1: Webb has pitched well this year. 44 games, ERA under 3, 291. He's won 3. He's lost a couple. 50 strikeouts and 17 walks in 43 innings of work.
0: Reynolds hits it foul. Strike 1, batting left for the first time tonight. Boyd goes seven hits, a run it was earned, 3 walks and 4 strikeouts. Boyd made some big pitches, averting further trouble. Pirates, 3 different innings with some big opportunities. There's a swing and a miss, 2 strikes. Henry Davis driving in the Pirates run. Crow Armstrong for the Cubs. Webb has 11 consecutive scoreless outings. Out of the Cub pen. Reynolds hitless in his last 14. Down 2 strikes. And could not hold up. And a changeup in the zone. Strike 3 call. 1 out. Here's Ace Marilyn Valdez. He's grounded out to third twice and struck out. Cooled in the doubleheader Wednesday in New York.
1: That Boyd came with a lot of off-speed stuff.
0: Here's the pitch. And there's a strike on a big breaking ball. But Valdez coming into tonight, second highest slugging against breaking and off-speed pitches in baseball.
1: That's what Boyd went with. And made it work.
0: Here's an 0-1 to him. Valdez takes a little bit up. 1 ball, 1 strike. Fastball 95 from Webb. Having a good season, as Bob told you. Cubs pen's been pretty effective. Soto getting up for the Pirates now. Left-hander, the pitch. Swinging a ground ball up third again. Backhanded by Bregman. And the toss across right there for the second out. He's done that 3 times now in a row.
1: And the last 2 on changeups.
0: Put that in the mental Rolodex for the young hitter. As the league adjusts to him. 2 gone now for O'Hearn. A base hit his last time. 1 out of 3. Pirates and Cubs in a 1-1 game. 8th inning. Here's the pitch. Swing and a miss out in front of the chain. Strike 1. Webb and O'Hearn teammates with the Orioles a couple of years back. 0-1. Swinging a line drive up the middle, base hit. O'Hearn turned around that changeup for a 2-out single to center. He loves hitting in this ballpark.
1: I think he's got 2 hits on 2 changeups. He's a guy you don't want to leave a changeup up. He's going to get the hit.
0: Here's Marcell Ozuna, 0-for-2 tonight with a walk. Right side vacated, pitches a strike. Doesn't do it often, but once in a while, we've seen him exploit that right side. Really try to take a ball that way. That wouldn't be bad right now if he wants to do that. If he can do that. Got a chasm out there. Here's an 0-1 pitch. Swinging a ground ball right to short. Easy play for Swanson. And he'll throw him out by 30 feet. The inning ends. We'll go to the ninth. Still tied at one on the Pirates Radio Network, presented by Iron City and IC Light.
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0: The Cubs now come to bat. Ninth inning, still tied at one. Mason Montgomery struck out the side in the eighth, and now he'll turn it over to lefty Gregory Soto.
1: Now, Soto is featuring a 3.89 ERA, 5 wins, 2 losses, 42 games for him, 41 and two-thirds innings. He's walked just 18 and struck out 47.
0: He'll draw Bush, Bregman, and Happ, the 3, 4, and 5 hitters. Here in the Cubs' ninth inning, Jared Jones started. Gave up a sixth-inning home run to Crow Armstrong, one of his two hits he allowed in six very strong innings. Dotel has scored the seventh. Montgomery struck out the side in the eighth. And now Soto just off the plate away. Ball one to Bush. 0 for 3 against Jones tonight. Then Bregman 0 for 2. Happ, a hustle single. Here's the pitch. Back with a strike, and it's 1-1 now on Michael Bush, the lefty batter, coming in with an 8-game hitting streak. Wind is still blowing in. And Davis wants to come out and talk with Soto. And on nights where the Pirates have a stolen base, you steal a deal at Valvoline Instant Oil Change for $25 off your next premium oil change. It's Valvoline Instant Oil Change's way of reminding you it's good to steal if you're a pirate. Davis saw something that required his immediate attention. A ball and a strike on Bush in the pitch. Half swing on a ball outside, 2-1. Laid off the slider. Now the pitch. Swinging a ball fouled off his foot. Soto playfully fields the ball that caromed toward him. Now 2 balls and 2 strikes. Pirates 1, Cubs 1, top of the knife. The pitch, outside, missing with the slider. Full count to the Cubs leadoff man. Pirates desiring greatly a series win tonight, the series opener. Cubs have not lost a series here in this ballpark since June of 22. 3-2, grounded right to second. Lau gets a friendly hop. and throws out a first one out.
1: Yeah, this is such an important series. We talked about it earlier, and yeah, that first game kind of means everything. So I really, we need to pull this out.
0: The Pirates have Skeens and Ashcraft going in the next two against Imanaga and Tyone. Here's Bregman, and there's a strike. Imanaga is the best so far, the best pitcher ever against the Pirates. History of baseball. It's bound to change in active players. You don't really see that last forever. There's the pitch. Swing and a fly ball out to center field. Routine for Mangum. And two men are out in the Cubs' top of the ninth. Bringing up Ian Happ, who on that single, just running hard down the line. Pitcher was late to cover. And Happ extends his on-base streak in this ballpark that it dates back to April of 2021. The last switch hitter with a longer streak was Pete Rose back in Atlanta. Swinging a foul, he reached base in 63 straight games in that stadium.
1: That's where his streak was broke.
0: The 44-game hit streak.
1: Yeah.
0: Go figure, that's right.
1: Fulton County Stadium.
0: Wasn't that in 79?
1: I believe so.
0: And that's when his on-base streak ended as well. It lasted 7 years.
1: Probably that game.
0: It probably was. It's inside, one ball, one strike.
1: Larry McMurtry.
0: No, Craig McMurtry, you're
1: Craig
0: right. Yeah,
1: Larry?
0: Craig. Craig McMurtry, you're right.
1: Yeah, Craig. And
0: Sidewinder.
1: And the...
0: up high now, 2-1.
1: Oh, the submariner from Pennsylvania.
0: Gene Garber?
1: Gene Garber. He got the gave him the final at-bat.
0: One-time Pirate, of course, Garber. 2-1, swinging a foul back, 2-2.
1: Well, you threw a 3-2 changeup to him. That's what got him out.
0: Is that right? Yeah, that was... big-time deal, 44-game hitting streak. You may never even see that again, let alone DiMaggio's 56-gamer. Wind still blowing in, 2-2 to Happ. Chip bat, ground ball, foul, rolling up third.
1: Larry McWilliams, not Larry McMurtry. Yeah, Craig McMurtry, that's right.
0: Yeah. You're thinking of sidearmers from the 70s and 80s.
1: I don't know, though. With Craig McMurtry. Craig McMurtry.
0: I thought he was lower.
1: No, I think it was Larry McWilliams.
0: Then yeah, because I'm thinking of, I remember seeing a sidearm.
1: It was Larry McWilliams.
0: And it had to be Larry McWilliams. So two former Pirates.
1: Yeah, McMurtry wasn't in the...
0: I don't think he was up yet.
1: No, not in the major 79.
0: Leagues. Yeah. 2-2. And the pitch. Swinging a foul back to Ian Happ. 98 from Soto. Here in this tie game, a run apiece in the ninth. Two outs, nobody out for Chicago. Our thanks to Tyler Roche with Sports Radar, our statistician tonight, for that nugget. 2-2. Half waiting. And the pitch. Outside, 3-2. Happ has been much lesser as a right-handed batter this year. Just a 582 OPS, well below average. His normal self from the left side of the plate. But facing the lefty here, batting right here with two outs, a 3-2 count now, and the pitch. Swing a little pop-up, back of short. Triolo gets in position and makes the catch in the heel of his glove to end the inning. Gregory Soto, a 1-2-3 ninth, and the Pirates bullpen holding up. Can the Bucks bats deliver a win? Bottom of the ninth coming up from PNC Park. It's the Pirates 1 and the Cubs 1 right here on the Pirates Radio Network, presented by Iron City and IC Light.
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0: Caleb Thielbar to try to extend this game into extra innings.
1: Game number 36 for Thielbar, 4.20 ERA. He's got 30 innings under his belt, 39 Ks, 13 walks. What do we got for home runs? Eight?
0: Yeah, he's been touched pretty good this year.
1: Eight home runs and just 30 innings. That'll end it nicely. We can get that one to click.
0: And it will be Brandon Lau, the Pirates' home run leader, to lead things off. And then Triolo and Davis. Lau 0 for 2 with a walk, facing Thielbar, 39 years old now. Still good against lefty batters typically. Which Lau is, and the pitch. And it's just off the plate away, ball one to Lau. He's been kept in the ballpark over the last few weeks. It seems like he's about to erupt any time now. Here's a 1-0, swinging a ball line, caught by Bregman, who was drawn in at third, right at him, one out.
1: Hit hard.
0: It almost caught Bregman.
1: Yep.
0: He caught it beyond his chest, I mean, like, over his head.
1: It's almost as 98 mile an hour, almost 100 mile an hour, line drive, and it just could have been a couple feet either way. It's an easy base hit to start the inning.
0: Had him played perfectly. One out for Triolo. One for three tonight. Take a strike. And a curveball from Thielbar. Almost retired to become a coach in college 6 years ago. And has extended his career. He's been a good pitcher. Maybe starting to wind down a little bit. More susceptible than and in years past. Righty's hit him at almost 500 slugging. Pitch swinging a foul back. Now two strikes to the righty batting Triolo. One out, nobody on, bottom of the ninth. If the Pirates score, they win it. Pirates and Cubs tied at one. Thielbar had two strikes. Pitch curveball outside, one and two. Big burrowing curveball from Thielbar out of tiny Randolph, Minnesota. He's 1-2, swinging a foul back. There's the fastball, still good at 94. Davis out on deck. He has not been retired today, the pitch. Inside, 2-2, the slider missed. Pirates 1, Cubs 1, bottom of the ninth inning. And the pitch, way outside, 3-2.

0: save the game for the Pirates. The pitch from Hollowell. There's a strike on a backdoor changeup. Strike one, a lot of movement. Trying for his second big league save and his first in 3 years. Here's the pitch from the sidewinder. Swinging a line drive to right, but right at Suzuki. Game over. 3-2 Cubs in 10. Back after this on the Pirates Radio Network.
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8: A more subdued gathering. I'm Chris DeMeo, Fox News. The White House Correspondents Association dinner back on Friday night after an attempted shooting halted the event back in April.
9: So in this country, we believe in freedom of speech. We settle our differences not with bullets, but with open and vigorous debate. And no deranged loser with a gun will ever change that. We can't let that ever happen.
8: More from Fox's Christina Coleman.
10: First jokes was about HHS Secretary RFK Jr., who has been known to make some headlines over roadkill.
9: Delicious beef tenderloins, very special beef. And I want you all to know that Bobby Kennedy is right here. Personally ran over the cow in his car.
10: And he also roasted California Senator Adam Schiff, who he has mocked many times before, and he certainly didn't hold back.
9: I hate some people. You know, I shouldn't say this. I'm president. I'm not supposed to hate. I'm supposed to love everybody. But he's a terrible person.
10: He did address the safety and security concerns and gave a big shout out to the U.S. Secret Service and law enforcement and just thanking them for protecting and serving and keeping everybody safe.
8: And the dinner had a much smaller guest list and tighter security. Meantime, the president threatening a much larger scale attack on Iran.
11: He says the military is locked and loaded. Even as talks continue, President Trump says Tehran remains far from a deal. The New York Times reporting U.S. intelligence believes Iran's new supreme leader may be more open to pursuing a nuclear weapon. As concerns grow inside the administration that China and Russia could be enabling Tehran, Trump says both leaders have assured him they are not arming Iran.
12: I don't think they'd want to have me disappointed.
11: Meantime, the standoff is spreading at sea. The U.S. military says it disabled a second commercial ship after it allegedly ignored four warnings and tried to breach Iran's blockade.
8: That's Fox's Chanley Painter reporting. 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
8: President Trump is retaliating against EU fines on American tech firms.
20: President Trump says his administration is opening a formal investigation into the European Union's trade practices, a first step in imposing wide-ranging tariffs. In a social media post, the president criticized EU leaders for fining U.S. tech companies billions of dollars. This week, Google was hit with a $1 billion fine for violating European antitrust rules. President Trump says the EU will pay a price for its illegal and highly unethical conduct, adding the fines will be reversed and a substantial tariff will be placed on EU imports at the earliest possible moment. At the White House, Jared Halpern, Fox News.
8: The Trump administration is paving the way for more veterans to be truck drivers. Fox's Tom Graham explains.
21: The White House launched a new program Friday that lets veterans who drove large military vehicles skip the required test skill for a commercial driver's license. Former U.S. service members who served at least 3 years can also use their GI Bill money to pay for CDL training. The push comes after a crackdown on immigrant truck drivers resulted in 26,000 losing their licenses and creating vacancies. The Transportation Department began enforcing existing English language requirements for truckers over fears many could not read road signs. Tom Graham, Fox News.
8: The U.S. has surpassed 2025's record for measles cases with 5 months left in 2026. The U.S. Centers for Disease Control and Prevention saying Friday it has logged more than 2,300 cases of measles as of Thursday. Major outbreaks in South Carolina, Utah, and Arizona have contributed to the rise. Experts say the actual spread might be greater due to underreporting and declining vaccination rates. And stocks closing Friday mixed to end a volatile week. I'm Chris DeMeo. This is Fox News.
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0: to swing like that. His eighth home run of the year, a two-run shot to give the Dodgers some breathing room in the eighth.
1: AM 570 LA Sports 4-2 final. Dodgers double the Mets. How about with the Brewers? They got upended by the Rockies.
2: Here's the 3-1, and it's driven down the right field line. That's a base hit. It's into the corner. Let's see how fast Mickey can run. He's going to get the go sign at third base. Here's the relay. There won't be a throw. It's an RBI pinch hit double for TJ Rumfield. The Rockies expand their lead. It's 5-2.
1: That call on 850 KOA is the Rockies beat the Brewers 5-2. It was Rumfield who got the big RBI single, but Jake McCarthy in the game had his seventh triple of the season. For the Brewers, it snaps a streak of 12 straight series opening wins at home. That was the largest streak in Major League Baseball. But coming up next, reaction continues to pour in with LeBron James choosing the 76ers. This is SportsCenter All Night, right here on ESPN Radio.
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0: of the season. For the Brewers, it snaps a streak of 12 straight series opening wins at home. That was the largest streak in Major League Baseball. But coming up next, reaction continues to pour in with LeBron James choosing the 76ers. This is SportsCenter All Night, right here on ESPN Radio.
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0: Red Sox win their 16th of their last 17 games. Chiefs Patrick Mahomes fully cleared for camp. LeBron makes his last decision, chooses Philadelphia.
9: LeBron James is signing with the Philadelphia 76ers.
0: Whoa!
9: I think this right here puts the Philadelphia 76ers right there with the New York Knicks.

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7: Hello there. I'm Mark Robbins. LeBron to Philadelphia. It happened late Friday morning. Two-year, $8 million deal, veteran minimum in the NBA. Sixers legend Charles Barkley knows the deal, but isn't sure, exactly sure, why.
8: But now I think, obviously, since the Sixers got Jalen, I think the Sixers are probably going to be the favorite in the East. But I got, other than trying to catch Michael Jordan, I see no reason, because he has no natural affiliation to Philly. None. Zero.
7: That's Charles Barkley on ESPN Cleveland. Major League Baseball, if Tarek Skubal does get traded by the Tigers by the August 3rd deadline, then this, his last performance at home, was a memorable one.
9: Right-handed batter gets down into his legs, holds the bat upright, hands below the right shoulder, 2-2, swing and a miss. Change up, down. 12th strikeout for Tarek Skubal.
7: Yep, the call on 97 won the ticket in Detroit. Skubal with those dozen strikeouts gets the win over the Royals 2-1 with 7 1/3 innings of work. Elsewhere, Dodgers over the Mets 4-2. Yankees squeak past the Phillies 1-0. Atlanta over the Orioles in 10-7-6. Colorado beats Milwaukee on the road 5-3. And we got Major League Baseball right here on ESPN Radio a little later on today, 3:30 Eastern, for the coverage to begin. It's Arizona and Washington.
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12: The Sixers were not even in the picture, were not on the map until Bob Myers and Mike Gansey went out there and traded for Jaylen Brown. So LeBron James looked at that roster.
13: I'm shocked by this. I think this right here puts the Philadelphia 76ers right there with the New York Knicks.

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1: It'll be me 2 weeks from today, Marty McGee, on ESPN Radio, the ESPN app, and the SEC Network, presented by Progressive Insurance. 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It's 888-729-3776. By the way, let's take a moment here. If you just listen to that replay of the moment when the news broke that LeBron James was signed with the 76ers, that was James Steele, right? Who produced Marty McGee for a minute. That was Mikey, was that James dropping the Ghostbusters? James dropping the news?
2: Producer is breaking news around here. How about that?
3: Hall of Fame beard.
4: Oh, man. Hall of Fame dude. He has like the Marty McFly Star Wars shoes and the whole thing. Or not Star Wars, whatever it is. Back to the Future.
1: Yeah, he loves Ghostbusters, dude. I sent him the guy. We were doing anytime I see anything Ghostbusters, I always text a picture to James Steele, producer James. And we were doing our show down at SEC Media Days, and the guy came in and started vacuuming the carpet, and he had a backpack vacuum, and it had the Ghostbusters thing on it.
4: What's the name of the Ghostbusters car?
1: Ecto-1?
4: Ectoplasm.
1: Did I just make that up? Okay. Easy. All right. Joining us now to talk about that news that James Steele broke on ESPN Radio, Bobby Marks, ESPN NBA front office insider. Hey, Bobby, I don't know if you heard, but LeBron James is going to Philadelphia. Your initial reaction to that was what?
5: I wasn't surprised. I mean, listen, I think after the Luka 2 years ago, that kind of eliminated the element of surprise anymore for me. I saw, the three teams, of course, Philadelphia, Miami, and Cleveland. I thought Philly was probably third out of the list, just looking at it big picture wise. Certainly the familiarity with the top two, Cleveland, however you play there in Miami. I actually thought it was going to be Miami, to tell you the truth. I just thought, Pat Riley went on a little bit of a media tour this week with Dan Le Batard, and looked like feelings had been thawed, that the relationship from the past year or so. Not totally surprised. I mean, maybe a teeny bit here, just based on what I thought. I thought the other two teams were going to be the potential landing spot.
4: Bobby, thanks for your time, man. We were talking earlier about, all right, so you have Embiid, Edgecombe, Maxey, now Braun and Jaylen Brown. Okay, loaded, loaded. How does Braun taking a $4 million a year contract impact the financial structure of the roster? What kind of depth will they be able to build?
5: I think that might have been the funnest, the best part yesterday, tweeting out his contract, which is like $3.9 million. Marty, it's 2% of the salary cap. I mean, that's the amazing part of it here. And so when you look at their roster, and you've got the three guys up top with, as you mentioned, with Embiid, Maxey, and Jaylen, and you got Edgecombe, making $10 million, they're going to be out. They can go out and do some things in free agency. Flexibility wise, they got to make a couple moves. They'll probably wave a couple players and even make a minor trade. But listen, the name you hear, Kentavious Cole, Pope could be out there in the free agent market. He's still in Memphis here. Kevin Love, of course, who LeBron played with here, and I would expect him to go out and get some veterans for that bench. The beauty of it is that, they had signed Dean Wade from Cleveland, and they had penciled him in the starting lineup. He can go to the bench now. They drafted LeBaron Fylan from Alabama, a guard. They got Anthony Simon. So I think they're going to be 10 deep. And LeBron signing helps that. I mean, the flexibility-wise, it gives him certainly a big boost when you get him on that type of salary.
1: Well, joining us now is Bobby Marks, who's had a very busy 24 hours. So we appreciate you joining us. Bobby, I'm fascinated. All your time in front offices, I mean, you started as an intern, which I love, by the way.
5: Yeah.
1: But to me, the money aside, the psychology aspect of all this. I mean, talking about Philadelphia, years ago for ESPN the magazine, I went to Philly and wrote a story about, the four aces, and it was Cliff Lee and Roy Holiday, and all, and they never won a World Series. That chemistry part of this, when you guys are having these discussions in a front office, you make the money work, but can you make it happen psychologically? I mean, is there conversation about, well, are they going to get along, or is this for real? I mean, what's that like?
5: That's a great point. I mean, I think in this situation, it's like, you know, it's the ultimate sacrifice, right? Like, will the personalities of the five players and certainly your bench players sacrifice here? You know, you've got three players with Brown, Embiid, and Maxey's whose usage rate was in the top 25. And then you have LeBron and then certainly Edgecombe. I mean, I just go back to, you know, 2013, we go out in Brooklyn and make the Pierce Garnett trade. And I always say, like, the beauty of the offseason, everything looks great on paper, right? You can talk yourself into thinking you're really good, but you really don't know what you have until you get to October and you start preseason and everything like that. And I think that's the million-dollar question, right? Is the sacrifice there? I mean, guys, we were on Sports Illustrated saying the team nobody wants to play, right? So we could talk about how good Philadelphia is going to be, but I think we'll learn a lot when we get to, you know, the sacrifice. I'm not worried about LeBron, and I'm not worried about, you know, Jalen's won a championship. You know, the other three haven't. And that's going to be the big thing. That's going to be the big thing as far as where this, if this team can contend with New York, if they can get out of the Eastern Conference, if they compete with some of the big boys out West and everything, is going to be the sacrifice part. And it's not basketball wise. It's, you know, from a mental standpoint.
4: Bobby, Tyrese Maxey has been the best player on that roster. I mean, again, earlier I was explaining that I'm married into a completely irrational Philadelphia sports family. They're lunatics, absolute lunatics. And so we watch a lot of Sixers games. And having covered Tyrese, broadcast a lot of his games when he was at UK, absolute dude. Okay, so that means you have four guys on the same roster who have kind of been the guy. Yeah. On various teams throughout their respective journeys. So what is LeBron's role in your estimation? Where does he fit in all this?
5: Well, the beauty of it, Marty, is that we saw a little bit of it last year in L.A. You know, we went through that stretch and I guess post-All-Star stretch and for 2.5 months when Luka and Austin Reeves, or maybe even a month, or Austin Reeves, and basically the J.J. Redick said, like, you know, you're going to be the third guy. And I thought he was at his best in that role. I mean, he averaged less than 20 points, but I think efficiency-wise and assists were up, and you know, it showed you as far as what his role could be. I think you could see him in a different. I think Nick Nurse, their head coach, can roll out a lot of different lineups. I think you might see LeBron a little bit at five potentially here. You know, certainly it gives Tyrese a little bit of a blow. I mean, his minutes have been really high the last couple of years here. But yeah, I think you could probably steal Paige what the Lakers did a year ago. And I agree with you regarding Tyrese. I mean, like, there's only a few players in the NBA that when he's on the court, you feel like you've got a chance every game. And he's been able to do that with Philadelphia with, you know, a little bit of a less of a roster than what he has right now.
1: Bobby Marks joining us, ESPN NBA front office insider. Bobby, I'm not going to get into a Michael Jordan, LeBron, you know.
4: No need, bro.
1: Greatest of
4: no
1: all.
4: Need no, to even. No yeah, need.
1: Man, as soon as I bring it up, Marty.
5: Ruined,
1: yeah, Marty gets so mad. But there is also an aspect of this of, like, Marty and I are both friends with Jimmy Johnson, the NASCAR driver, and I'm like, I know y'all are tired of him beating your guy, but you need to take a moment and appreciate that we can watch him. As someone who's been in the front office of an NBA team and covered this sport for more than two decades, what do you say to fans about LeBron James? Because it's a unicorn, man.
5: Yeah. Yeah, I mean, I think, you know, certainly the longevity, and it's not like this is a, you know, a farewell tour and, you know, he's a rotational player. I mean, this is a guy that probably would have made, you know, all NBA or been up there if he had hit the 65 game mark and everything, and is a top 15 player right now at year, you know, what, 24, the age. Christ. I mean, and I think that's the most remarkable thing when you talk about LeBron and his legacy and what he can do. I mean, he's not going there just to be the sixth man coming off the bench and everything like that. And you're right. I mean, I lived through Jordan. My first 3 years in the NBA were the last 3 years of Michael in in Chicago, and certainly that was an awesome thing to watch. And it was that, you know, like I said, like with Tyrese, like anytime there's he was on the court, he felt like they were going to win and make shots and all that stuff here. But I just think from a longevity standpoint, every team that he's been on, whether it be Cleveland or Miami and Cleveland again, certainly the Lakers, of course, they've had it. They've been right up there here, and you're going to put Philadelphia right up there. Should put them right up there with a team that can try to win a championship.
4: We'll get you out of here on this. We were talking about it earlier, Bobby. Now Philly has two guys in the same town that were anointed as 15-year-olds that they're going to be in that conversation among the greatest to ever do it, and two that actually fulfilled that promise, which is very rare given all the inputs in their lives, all the minutiae around being anointed. How do you define the rarity of a guy like LeBron in the league with all of your, 40 years of experience in the league who had that level of expectation and not just met it but exceeded it?
5: Well, I mean, certainly where we live in a social media world and everything's picked and prodded and everything like that, I think it's a lot different than guys in the 90s and even early 2000s, different than what Kobe and Shaq went through here. And I think that's the beauty of why he's special. And I think that's why, certainly going into the Lions den of Philadelphia, a team that hasn't won a championship in over 40-plus years, that's the guy that can do it. I mean, if they can win a championship, he's the guy that can do it because he's basically dealt with everything in his career. And that is a rarity as far as, where he was in high school in Cleveland, coming out of high school, the expectation level. I mean, he has delivered every stop he's been.
1: Bobby, thank you so much for the insight, and especially you've been a little busy. You've been everywhere.
5: Hey, I went and saw the Odyssey last night, so I carved out 3 hours of my night, Friday night, and everything. So I did get to sneak away for that last night.
1: Hey, all right. So what we think?
4: Give us a review.
5: I loved it. I loved it. Listen, I thought it was really good. I wasn't looking at my watch or my phone to see if we were. Time was running out or anything like that. I wish I can get in the shape that Matt Damon got in for that movie last night.
1: Well,
5: he was awesome, man. Yeah, it was a great movie.
1: Okay, there you go. The Odyssey, and now LeBron James takes his journey over to Philadelphia. Thank you, Bobby.
5: Appreciate it, guys. Thank you.
1: There you go. Still fan of
4: time. What great stuff.
1: Oh.
4: What great stuff, dude. Like, they're going to have a chance if they stay healthy, man. They're going to be tough out, bro. Tough out.
1: Yeah. And it's a good point, too. All the people that are kind of banging on it, chasing rings and all that stuff. This is such a different feel than, I was a big Utah Jazz guy. And it's all such a different feel than, like, Karl Malone going to the Lakers. You know what I mean? Like, this is not that. This is a guy, as he said, that probably would have been all league, had he hit a certain number of games played. And now, he just has a chance to add to what is already one of the greatest careers in the history of basketball, sports, altogether. It's Marty McGee on ESPN Radio, the ESPN app, and the SEC Network.
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1: Come on. Oh, a little Pat Benatar to get you going there. 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You can give us a call, 888-SAY-ESPN. That's 888-729-3776. I'm going to see Pat Benatar open for Brian Adams in a couple weeks. Me and all the other dads. And maybe a lot of granddads. But we'll be rocking. I'm all for it. The one good thing, man, about these artists is that we all love that are getting older, because I want to see everybody. Like when you, I want to see you too. I want to see Rolling Stones. I want to see everybody I haven't seen yet, because you better see them now, right? You never know when they're just going to say I'm done. But the good thing about them getting older is that when they say they're coming on at 7, they're coming on at 7.
19: Yeah.
1: I mean, I saw Lionel Richie the other night. It was awesome. But I tell you this, 10 o'clock, Lionel was done.
4: Yeah, boy, they're not grabbing Jack Daniels on the way to the stage. They're grabbing Metamucil.
1: Well, it's funny because so Lionel Richie, I saw Wednesday night. Just I didn't see the whole show. I saw about half the show, but he'd been under the weather, and that's no secret. I mean, but he said, "Listen, I appreciate all the well wishes. I'm feeling better." He goes, "But I'm going to be drinking electrolytes," and so between every other song, somebody would come out there and they'd give him a glass of electrolytes, and he would drink it, and that became his running joke the whole show. Yeah, man, y'all got to get some of these electrolytes. And it was so funny.
4: Remember
1: he was amazing.
4: What song was the video where they did the bust of him?
1: Hello.
4: Oh yeah, Hello. Yeah, right.
1: Where they did the statue of him that?
4: Yeah, right. Yeah.
1: That banged by the blind girl. Yep. That's what he opened with.
4: Oh,
1: he opened.
4: So, did you see his whole set?
1: No, I didn't see the open.
4: I mean, we got done with dinner pretty early because I'm a early bird special. I go to bed at 8:30. But
1: yeah, that's what we wrapped up dinner around 8:30, and that's when my friend texted me and he goes, "Hey, I got an extra ticket over here. Dick Vitale was there." I'm so mad. That night I got back to the room and Dick Vitale had tweeted from the concert. And if I had known Dick was there, I would have gone and found him and hugged his neck. I haven't seen him in forever, and and he was a friend of the show, but they said I did not. I sat down and I asked my friend. I said, "Who opened? What did he open with?" They said he opened with Hello, which I'm like, "Well, that's perfect."
4: the choreography of the way it all went down was funny, because we walked back to the hotel from the restaurant, give Bones a hug, send him on his way. McGee's like, dude, I got to pee. I'm like, all right. So McGee takes off to like the bathroom in the lobby. I went upstairs. Next day, he's like, dude, I went and saw Lionel Richie last night. I'm
1: yeah.
4: like, what, dude?
1: I was in the bathroom, like in the lobby. I said, hey, I need the bathroom. Great. And while I was in the bathroom, a friend of mine that used to work at ESPN that lives down there now, he texted me and he goes, hey, he said, I saw where you're in town. Where are you? I said, I'm over here at this fancy hotel, whatever the name of it was. I can't think of it. But the and he was like, hey, he said, the addition. He said, hey, well, my wife was sick. I got an extra ticket. He sent it to me. I was like, all right. And I showed up about halfway through. But, yeah, but same thing. I was in a room in bed by 10:15. So, thank
4: yeah,
1: you.
4: Well, that's awesome.
1: It was perfect. But Earth, Wind, and Fire opened. Didn't see them because I was with you guys. But I literally, and I said to my buddy, I said, dude, as long as I hear Say You, Say Me, I'm good. And it was like the next song. And he sang a duet with virtual Kenny Rogers and did Dancing with the Ceiling, or Dancing on the Ceiling, not Dancing with the Ceiling. And it was quite the show. But, yeah, Lionel's doing great. He made a couple Luke Bryan jokes.
4: Did he? What were his Luke Bryan jokes?
1: Well, he just was laughing. He said, yeah, well, Luke's worried about me because I've been sick. And he started doing like a Luke Bryan, because they're on American Idol together.
4: Yep.
1: And he started doing a Luke Bryan impersonation. It was really funny. But it was great. And he kept joking about everybody. He said the hardest part about being Lionel Richie and singing Lionel Richie songs, he said, is all you people on the first few rows that I can see, he goes, y'all are getting inappropriate down here. Because, you know, he's playing a lot of love songs. But it was great. And you know, saw Lionel Richie, and the point where you gotta hit those things.
2: Is he still moving around and dancing on stage?
1: He's not dancing a lot. He's doing a lot of walking and waving, but he was dancing some. But he said, listen, you know, because I'm gonna walk and wave. And he said, I'm gonna keep waving at y'all. He said, but he'd like to wave at everybody that would wave at him. So he spent a lot of the show waving. But he'd sit out at the piano for a while, and he'd walk around and. He kind of save his energy. He'd save his tires. He'd save his energy for certain songs. But it was awesome. I mean, he sounded amazing.
4: Daggum. That's a lot of waving. I mean, how many people were in the arena?
1: It was a lot of waving. Like he waved so much that he said, hey, I know y'all think I'm waving too much, but I just like to wave at everybody when they wave at me. And he literally walked around waving like the whole show.
2: It must have been just a crowd of people waving at him, trying to get him to wave back then, right?
1: Yeah, well, that's why. Then after you said that, it got worse. Yeah. But from where I was sitting, if I'd have waved, he wouldn't have seen it. But it was an outstanding show.
2: He waved at you.
1: I feel the same way about that. And like the Rolling Stones are about to hit the road, I feel the same way about that about LeBron. Like, you need to go see him. I saw Wayne Gretzky play one hockey game because I was like, I have to see him play. Just to say,
4: Laney and I took Laney a couple years ago. The Lakers were in town, and I got us tickets a few rows from the floor to see LeBron play. And him and Anthony Davis sat that night. We did see Russ score like 49 points or something. Russ went crazy that night, but. Bron and AD were just chilling on a bench. I was like, man, I'm going to have this. This is a bummer.
1: Yeah. The one time I saw Larry Bird, he laid on the floor because his back hurt the whole game.
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31: Again, I'm Paul Stevens, Fox News. The White House Correspondents Association dinner was back on Friday night.
32: This time, the gathering in Washington was more subdued with a smaller crowd and tighter security. The dinner was abruptly halted back in April by a shooter at the Washington Hilton, but President Trump insisted the gathering continue.
33: So in this country, we believe in freedom of speech. We settle our differences not with bullets, but with open and vigorous debate. And no deranged loser with a gun will ever change that. We can't let that ever happen.
32: The president delivering a rambling speech that praised some journalists and took pot shots at others. Chris DeMeo, Fox News.
31: Following 13 straight days of U.S. military strikes against targets in Iran, the president now hinting he might launch a major strike, Fox's Chan Lee Painter.
34: He says the military is locked and loaded. Even as talks continue, President Trump says Tehran remains far from a deal. The New York Times reporting U.S. intelligence believes Iran's new supreme leader may be more open to pursuing a nuclear weapon. As concerns grow inside the administration that China and Russia could be enabling Tehran. Trump says both leaders have assured him they are not arming Iran.
35: I don't think they'd want to have me disappointed.
34: Meantime, the standoff is spreading at sea. The U.S. military says it disabled a second commercial ship after it allegedly ignored four warnings and tried to breach Iran's blockade.
31: And the president recently warning that Iranian civil infrastructure like power plants and bridges could also be targeted if attacks on commercial shipping in the Strait of Hormuz continue. Meantime, France using a massive specially adapted cargo plane to dump flame retardant on a wildfire that's forced the evacuation of tens of thousands of people, including some from suburbs in the wine region of Bordeaux. Fire crews digging trenches trying to slow that blaze down. 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
16: 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Clouds 68 in Morgantown. Good morning. I'm Mike Nolting at the WAJR Anchor Desk. Metro News AccuWeather says could see a scattered shower today. Clouds and a high of 81. A 2 confirmed dead from flooding in Upshur County. 59-year-old Judy Young and 61-year-old James Harper were found in a vehicle in Stone Cold Lake. Now, cleanup is moving full steam ahead in both Upshur and Lewis counties today. Now, Walmart has made a $500,000 pledge to the relief effort. The retail giants providing laundry service, showers, bottled water, and meals in collaboration with Matthew 25 Ministries, Tide Loads of Hope, and Procter & Gamble. Now, Monday, WVRC Media and Titan Roofing will be collecting relief supplies at University Town Center from 7 a.m. until 6 p.m. Titan owner James Sanders says early Tuesday morning they'll be headed into the flood zone.
4: We're going to take off Tuesday morning. The details are still not 100% solid because there's still a lot of places in Buchanan and Weston you can't get into right now.
16: For more details on the relief effort, go to WVMetroNews.com. The Morgantown Area Warming Shelter will likely return to Hazel's House of Hope this year. Catholic Charities Grace Shelter Director Mindy Thorne says they're still looking for cash, though.
17: Our budgeted line item was $68,000, and as of right now, we only have $40,000 committed. So that's another big part of that conversation that has to take place is where's the rest going to come from?
16: Now, the location is expected to be finalized next month. The downtown Morgantown Farmers Market is open until noon under the Spruce Street Pavilion. That's at 400 Spruce Street. 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
37: 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I'm your host, Aristotle Jones, coming at you with a full heart, open mind, and ears ready to hear some good music. And I'm ready to showcase all the great music of Central Appalachia and West Virginia. So get ready to hear something good. This morning, we have a special treat on Sounds Good to Me, and it is a Grammy-nominated band, a CMA Award-winning
0: band, and they're blazing trails and just knocking down the doors of who can make music and what kind of music, and most of all, they're being themselves. I'm talking to Michael and Tanya Trotter from The War and Treaty. Yes, we got The War and Treaty on today, and I'm just stoked because we blend in the country, the soul, the gospel, the blues, all the things I've been talking about for a long, long time, and they are out there doing it right now. So how you doing this morning, Michael?
1: Oh, man, I'm really excited, man. I'm happy to be talking with you, like I said, and really just excited about the future.
2: And I'm great as well.
0: Well, I was going to ask you, Tanya, I want to know specifically, how are you? Because I just love your voice. Can I tell you that first of all? I love both of y'all's voices.
2: Oh, thank you so much. I appreciate that.
0: So for our listeners who aren't quite familiar with the music that The War and Treaty makes, why don't you just let people know how you would describe your sound?
1: Well, you know, you'll laugh at this. I thought our sound was original. I thought we were doing something that ain't been done. I was like, look, man, we killing it. We doing this. And then I go on a deep dive and realize that Ray Charles and Tina Turner and Louis Armstrong even, like, man, this has been done. So I would say our sound is a mixture of the ancestors, all those that I mentioned, Nat King Cole, even Ray Charles, B.B. King, Dinah Shore, Aretha Franklin, Otis Redding, like, these people created me and Tanya, and you know, that's the sound, baby.
0: Oh, I completely agree with you. Like, from a living in a rural area like West Virginia, and especially in Appalachia up and down the mountains, a lot of folks don't realize that the music traveled with the people when it got blended and mixed. And oftentimes, especially here in West Virginia, we're not a state with a huge, you know, African American population, but I'm a native West Virginia. I grew up in the country. And so a lot of folks came through and they laid the groundwork to make the kind of music that both you guys make and both that I make as well, that blends a lot of those soulful elements of folk music. A little bit of the blues, a little bit of the soul. And you're so true about the those pioneers that laid the groundwork in places like the juke joints and the churches and the amphitheaters, and as they were performing during the Jim Crow era and blazing the trail that made American music. So mm-hmm. Michael, I know your background is in military, and Tanya, you've had a lot of experience in show business prior to the success you're having now with The War and Treaty. But, you know, in your own words, why don't you tell us how the War and Treaty came together and got started?
1: Well, it's very interesting because me and Tanya, we got married back in 2010, and we weren't doing music together. We were just creating, you know, making a baby.
0: Hey, creation is divine.
1: Hey, that's the greatest song we ever wrote. So, but Tanya just started to fall in love with the genre Americana, and she introduced me to it, and you know, we just started writing, and you know, then we were thinking of band names, and we hadn't done a show yet, nothing like that, and we went through all these band names, and we thought we had settled on one, but I wasn't settled, and so I wanted to change the band name for the eighth time, and that just made Tanya upset. Tanya just was not having it, and she explained to me that this is not how you become professional, and oh, she let me have it, bro. I mean, I never felt that bad in my life. This is not how you become a professional, and but eventually, as we were arguing, she was like, okay, you know, we're going to calm this down. This is not the war, and we can come to some sort of treaty. Mm. And I was like, oh, we just did, and you just named our band.
0: Oh, yeah.
1: And the rest was history from there. We started to write these songs together, and we started touring, and that was it, man.
0: You know, I think that's great because I love the name, because in life, when you're leveling up, things get tough. And then whenever you have that breakthrough and you have that peace and the dust settles, you know, that's where oftentimes we want to rejoice and enjoy that blessing. But like sometimes you don't get there unless you go through the battle. And the treaty is when you get to that level of acceptance, and that's where your power comes from. In the war, to me, I know this isn't your words, but to me, when I hear the war and treaty, you're saying we went through something, we acknowledged it, we accepted it, and we moved forward, and now we have all the blessings of the strength and lessons we learned through the battle. So I really appreciate, you know, the perspective of hearing your nine different band names. Tanya, you have had a career in music before you started collaborating with Michael in both life and in music. Why don't you tell us about some of the personal qualities you feel you've gained through your experience in acting and experience in being in music that you contribute to some of the War and Treaty's popularity now?
8: That's a very good question. I would have to say that what I learned, you know, without going down the rabbit hole of business and all that stuff like that, is really to take yourself and what you do and your art form and your business very seriously. You are a small business, you know, as an artist, and it's hard to kind of think about all that kind of stuff when your natural inclination is to just be creative, you know, kind of like the creative and business really don't always work together. Sometimes they never work together because you're more creative than anything. But it's balancing that time. I mean, I've learned that, you know, you can spend 3 hours a day on your creative, and then there's another 24 hours that you have to figure out what's happening in your business. And I think James Brown said it best in his movie. They were going to tell him that he was just, you're just the music. And he's like, oh, I'll show you differently, you know. And I think the artists that get themselves entangled in the whole sum of who they are, not just creatively, but business-wise, they are able to sustain themselves a little bit more, you know? And yeah, I think that's what I learned from my earlier days is, you know, the things the accountants and all those people were telling me back then, I now implement them with the War and Treaty.
0: I love that answer. I especially love the fact that you mentioned the James Brown, his story and the movie, because that's a big influence of mine. I remember the scene in the movie where James Brown is sitting outside the dairy freeze or that dairy barn, and he's talking to Little Richard, and they were talking about you want to make sure whenever they come and ask you to be ready, you want to have the plan for what you want it to be. Otherwise, they're going to give it to you. All right, let's take a listen to some music off their brand new album, The Story of Michael and Tanya. Here is Holy Ghost Fire by The War and Treaty.

0: around and you'll hear something good.
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1: It's time to hit the downbeat. Let's groove. Sounds Good to Me with Aristotle Jones.
18: If you're just tuning in, I'm talking to Michael and Tanya from the War and Treaty. So how do you feel like your journey in inside the music industry, like with the voice that you wanted to bring to the table, like how was that kind of, you know, how has that merged in, or how have you been able to find your voice within the music industry?
19: I think, you know, a lot of it, I would have to say it goes to the creative. You know, Michael is a genius, and when we decided to do this music, I kind of buried myself in a lot of different artists that I fell in love with, like Shovels and Ropes and Mumford and Sons, mm-hmm. and Ashley Simpson, and, you know, the Civil Wars. And I'm like, Michael, do you think that this is something you could write, you know, or something that we, the War and Treaty, could infuse and create our own sound? And the sound that you hear from the War and Treaty completely comes from Michael, you know?
18: Oh, wow, okay.
19: And yeah, it's completely his, if people ask about the working relationship, I would have to say that we both are creative in the music, but it's totally leaned on Michael, and we both are in the business, but, you know, I lean in more on the business side. So we have a great, not just relationship with husband and wife, but we have a great relationship as business partners and friends.
0: Yeah, and Tanya, when she says she leans in on the business side, she's 1,000,000% correct, because I don't know enough you know, I haven't been in the industry like she has, but the one thing that she is skilled at is making me understand that my ideas of business are correct, and that I have to see myself differently
19: and
0: trust myself. And so we have that, and then for me, I'm like, listen, you might not think you can hit that note, or you might think the voice sounds a certain way in this register, but you got to trust me. I'm telling you, we can do this. And so it is a definitely for us a give and go on partnership, and I love it.
18: Yeah, I love the fact that you mentioned some of the Americana influences in addition to the soulful influences from the ancestors. But in the contemporary music realm, Americana was kind of exploding and still is gaining a lot of traction. However, the representation within Americana was kind of limited to the guys with suspenders. And I see it a lot here in a lot of those groups. You know, they kind of have that same blend, that same format, that same archetype. And what I think a lot of folks weren't introduced to was the idea of rural soulfulness or the Black experience outside of like the city. And growing up in West Virginia, like in Appalachia, I was exposed to that constantly. So like the idea of having music from the other porches and that soulful expression of like what porch picking and spending, making joyful acoustic music from the porches that my grandfather and my grandmother were raising their children on. Like, to me, you guys are capturing a lot of that, but also bringing in elements of R&B, bringing in elements of blues and even some elements of like the modern country sound, but still kind of staying in your lane and creating a pathway for other artists.
0: It is a special thing, but this goes back to what I said at the start. I realized that it's nothing new. For instance, we widely give credit and talk about Ray Charles, his country album, you know, the modern sounds of country western music. And it's the genius of Ray Charles. It just keeps going. But when it comes to the creatives that look like us and the creatives in that era, a lot of people don't know that Louis Armstrong had a country album.
18: Mm-hmm.
0: Tina Turner had a country album.
18: That's right.
0: Otis Redding's Dock of the Bay was going to be its first contribution in country.
18: Mm-hmm.
0: And so we've always genre-bended and genre-blended as creatives. And I remember Duke Ellington getting extremely offended when they called his music jazz, because it limited him in a world that he was creating that had no limits, that had no boundaries. And so what Ty and I have done is we've just followed the sound of our love.
18: Yes.
0: And it's the truth. So sometimes our love sounds like the sacredness of gospel and Christian music. Sometimes our love has the sultry and the sexiness of R&B. Sometimes it's got the pain and gusto of soul and country. Sometimes it has the stylistics and the stylings of jazz. But through and through, the one thing you're going to come away feeling is not just love, but you're going to feel the power of our love, Michael and Tanya's love, and it translates beyond the music. So I think that that is the thing that makes us unique and special, and our audiences are starting to really connect to that and walking away feeling that and feeling it for themselves.
18: I think that's a great answer, and I'm so glad you included love, because I believe a lot of people hear love and they hear love songs. However, in the aspect of love, love is a verb. Love is an action. And I see a lot of the efforts that some of the past generations had done, the trials that they endured. They did that out of love. And so you can have love, romantic love. You can have love for a place. You can have love between yourself and your higher power, love for culture. And there's lots of ways to express that love. And your music is just music that I believe completely sings and just showcases love on multiple platforms, multiple tiers. So let's check out another song off of your new album, The Story of Michael and Tanya. Here is Darlene and Gene. by the Warren Treaty.

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1: 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It just makes sense. We're back. Sounds Good to Me with Aristotle Jones.
0: If you are a performer, songwriter, or producer from West Virginia or Central Appalachia, I want to play your music. Just send a brief bio in MP3 to soundsgood@wvradio.com to have your song considered. If you're just tuning in, I'm talking to Michael and Tanya from the War and Treaty. Between the two of you, I might ask this question to both of you and see if I can get the same answer or get a different answer. But which one of your songs, you know, that you spend a lot of time in the studio creating amazing songs and collaborating. So which one of your songs would you say captures your perspective as artist the most?
21: Oh, God. That is a heavy one. But recently, I've reconnected to a song that we put out in the pandemic, in lieu of what we're experiencing and what we're seeing take place, especially in our country. And, one of them is not a professional release.
0: Mm-hmm.
21: It's just out there. And the song is called I Ain't Gonna Make It Home Tonight.
0: Mm-hmm.
21: And it's dealing with specifically a black father, a black male,

0: a black husband, a black son, telling his family or his loved ones, I ain't going to make it home tonight because somebody done shot me down.
1: Oh, wow. Yeah. But that's a real thing.
0: And I ain't do nothing wrong. I didn't do anything to warrant this bullet, but it has happened. And I'm just letting you all know that I did my best. I tried to love everybody. I tried to be an upstanding citizen. But the truth of the matter is, I'm not going to make it home to you tonight.
1: And you know, those are discussions that I've had with my grandfather and my father, not specifically about the context of that. However, the idea of how to make it home. You know, and why you should keep your head on a swivel and who you should be around. And sometimes life isn't fair. And so I can appreciate that on a personal level. And I'm so glad you decided to share something that's not necessarily a commercial release, but something that meant a lot to you as an artist. Tanya, do you have a song that might come to mind for you?
2: Oh, yeah. It's called Joy, Don't You Go. We haven't released it yet.
0: And we have a pattern here.
2: And I can honestly say, every time I hear that song, I cry. And we've done it live, and, you know, it just takes people a minute to kind of not connect to it, because I think people are, as Michael was saying, so much going on in the world, you know, and people are just trying to find an emotion to attach onto and to think that you can have. Whoopi Goldberg said something to me not too long ago. She said, you know, two things can be going on at the same time.
1: Mm-hmm. Mm-hmm.
2: You can be sad about a thing, but then you, like, for instance, your parent can die, and then, right, or like when Legend was born, our 15-year-old, he's 15 now, Michael's grandfather had passed away, but I was pregnant, you know? So
1: yes.
2: It's like there's sadness and joy happening at the exact same time. You know, we found out at the exact same time when he was passing and I was pregnant. So I think, you know, that song, when I think of Joy, Don't You Go, it's kind of like it hits people after the fact. Because I still have people writing me about it. Like, that song, what was that song you guys did? Joy, Don't You, I'm like, Joy, Don't You Go. And who?
0: I don't know that.
2: Yeah, Kat Moe's ex-wife.
0: Oh,
2: and,
0: Robbie.
2: Yeah, Robbie. And it's interesting how songs take on form and take on life, and when you hear them two or three times, you get a different viewpoint of what that means depending on where you are in your own life. So I would say Joy, Don't You Go is my favorite.
0: That's a good one, too.
1: I love it. Like, you guys are giving us something to look forward to as you release more and more material. So you mentioned Whoopi Goldberg, and that kind of leads me in my next question. So a lot of folks may not know your actual catalog, but they may know that you've collaborated with a lot of different artists, and they see your name featuring, you know, and then The War and Treaty. So who are some of the most inspiring collaborators that you've worked with, and how has working with these individuals affected your career?
0: Oh, man. Well, I've had dreams come true. And I have to, you know, shamelessly start with the dream of working with my wife.
1: Yes. Good answer.
0: Tanya was literally the first artist who I dreamed about. And it actually came to pass, you know, the working together. So it's been I never forget the first time I heard Tanya sing in the studio. It was so emotional for me because she was so much better than what I thought. And I didn't think I could have a more realistic view of how amazing Tanya was. On a scale of 1 to 10, I would tell anyone she's about a 20, 50, 100, whatever. But I was wrong. She was years and miles above whatever it was I thought. And I was like, Jesus Christ, this woman has the greatest voice of all time.
1: Yeah.
0: She's amazing.
1: She's got a good one.
0: Another person I've worked with in the studio, I'll just quickly go through. Josh Groban, Legend, Shania Twain, Wynonna Judd. These people are absolutely phenomenal and fun. And I must add Valerie June to that.
1: I think that's great to have those opportunities to have your dreams come true. But as those folks see something in you, including your wife, they see something in you as well. Let's check out another song. It's a throwback, but it's a good one. Here is I Ain't Gonna Make It Home Tonight by the Warren Treaty.

0: But stick around and you'll hear something good.
1: The music that tells the story of modern Appalachia sounds good to me with Aristotle Jones.
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1: West Virginia music on West Virginia Radio. It just makes sense. We're back. Sounds good to me with Aristotle Jones.
0: Before we get back to my interview with Michael and Tanya Trotter from the Warren Treaty, let's take a listen to their intro track from their new album, The Story of Michael and Tanya. Here is Liddy.
16: This is the story of a pair nobody understood in the beginning, but completely got in the end. It's a story of heartache and

But now they're telling it all, withholding nothing. A soldier and his woman, roughing it through life's trail.

0: This morning, we have a special treat on Sounds Good to Me, and it is a Grammy-nominated band, a CMA Award-winning band, and they're blazing trails and just knocking down the doors of who can make music and what kind of music, and most of all, they're being themselves. I'm talking to Michael and Tanya Trotter from The War and Treaty. Yes, we got The War and Treaty on today. So, what is it like kind of performing and creating music in a genreless space? You know, you guys get to blend music and you get to create new sounds. But there's also people are always like, well, that kind of sounds like this or that kind of sounds like that. So you kind of work in a genreless space. What is it like to create music with that freedom?
1: It's an honor. I think when I hear people say, well, it's so reminiscent of this, it's an honor to be compared to Ray Charles or to have music that sometimes feels like Aretha Franklin or even the late, great James Cleveland. Mm-hmm. I think that it's an honor for that. We get the chance to go back in history to watch a biopics like the greatest biopic of all time right now, Michael, to see just a glimpse of how he approached his art form. It made me feel safe, and it made me feel like it's okay to see ourselves the way we see ourselves. Like Tanya said, take yourself serious. So I love creating. I love creating the art that we create, and I love it when it is compared to greatness. That lets us know that we're in the right track. We're going on the right track.
0: That's a great answer, and you're so true. And I love the fact that you mentioned earlier about the artists that also make country albums, or because like a lot of those albums, like the genre of country and western music or race music, those were all developed to sell the records to audiences that they think would like him. However, you know, folks was trading records and blending music a long time ago, and so you know the idea of having a genreless sound, like that's something now that we have to like go back to the way it was. It's kind of like an analog solution to the digital world. And so I think you guys are right in that vein. So yeah. When you're on stage with each other, you know, what's that like? You know, when you're performing and the audience is receiving your message and they're getting it, what's that energy like on stage when you know you're up there with your wife and you guys are doing what you do?
1: Stressful. It is stressful because you have to constantly pay attention.
0: Yes.
1: There was a couple of shows a couple of months ago to where Tanya, I was looking at Tanya and I missed my cue.
0: Oh, you got distracted.
1: And I was mortified. I got distracted. I was mortified by it as well. I was like, oh no! And because we're on the time code.
0: Yes.
1: So I'm like, oh crap, you know, and but it's also super rewarding to get a front row seat to this kind of greatness.
0: Mm-hmm.
1: It feels so cool. I never get complacent with, oh, that's just my wife. I think that the advice that I've received from others who are married in the business, indirectly, is to never get complacent with her as just. So that's just my wife, or that's just my singing partner. Stay a fan. Keep that in the forefront, because it doesn't have to be this way. Like, Tanya doesn't have to sing with me. She could easily stay at home and easily create another business, because that's just how brilliant her mind is. But mm-hmm. What an honor it is to be able to be on the stage with my plus one. And then the fire that we feel and the fire that we give to our fans. I'm also always learning. Like,
0: yes.
1: She always tells me, you need to look at me more. And I'm like, okay, you know, because my confidence on the piano isn't to where I can just play and just look away all the time. I still get nervous, and I still have a lot of nerves when it comes to that instrument. And sometimes I let the nerves take over, whether or not I'm looking at Tanya in an intimate moment where she wants to connect and show our audience just how deep our connection can be. And so I have to pay attention a little bit more. So it's also a big learning curve always on the stage.
0: That's a great like perspective to have. Stay a fan, especially of the folks you're working with. And so you're coming to Morgantown here on July 24th for our Ruby Summer Concert Series. A lot of folks will be coming from all over the tri-state area to see you on stage. What would you like to say to the audience here in West Virginia to encourage them to join you and about what type of show you'll be bringing to Morgantown here in a couple weeks?
1: Yeah, we're coming to sing to you. We're coming to entertain you. We're coming literally to steal your anxiety, to steal your fears, to steal from you whatever seconds of your pain we can that you will allow us to. We are a band that cares. We are a band that we want to bring our fire and desire. We want to bring our love and our romance. We want to bring the heat. We want to have a revival. We want to entertain, and we've worked so hard on the show, and I cannot wait for the fans to see it, and we want people to follow us on all things social, the War and Treaty, or War and Treaty. Even go to our website, www.thewarandtreaty.com. We've got awesome merch there. We're actually preparing right now to give away a live album of ours live in Detroit. So we're really looking forward to coming to West Virginia.
0: Oh, man, we're excited to have you, and we're stoked to have you at the Ruby Summer Concert Series on July 24th. It's going to be a really great time, and I think folks here are in for a real treat if they're fans of soul, gospel, country, rhythm and blues, just American music. You guys do it all, and you do it really well. So one last question here for you before I let you get back on the road. You guys got a busy tour schedule, but, you know, with the type of music you make and the perspective that you have, you paid a lot of tribute to the ancestors and the forebears of the genre and within the culture. You know, what opportunities do you see for more artists to follow in the trail you're blazing?
1: I believe that artists have to decide what kind of art they want to make, and they also have to decide if they want to honor the legacy of the ancestors or not. Not everybody is meant to do that, and not everybody wants to do that, but I think that it's really cool when we do, because why forget someone who created art with you in mind? I think that's very important. So I admonish everybody to go and tap into the roots and tap into the culture of music in general, and have fun. Do what you want to do, but do what you need to do and what you feel you got to do.
0: I love that. Michael, thank you so much for sharing your perspective, and please thank Tanya for sharing her perspective on making music in modern day America and being yourself. I love what she said. My takeaways from this interview, of course, are going to be yourself, be authentic, pay your respect to those who came before, and also take yourself seriously as an artist, as a business person, and as someone who's in a relationship with those who are around you. You're not isolated by yourself. You know, when you do collaborate and you allow yourself to be free in the space of love, then that all creates more space for you to love others and create more love in the world. If you're just tuning in, I'm talking to Michael and Tanya from the War and Treaty. They're coming to Morgantown here in just a couple weeks, and you're in for a real treat. And one more time, Michael, why don't you tell folks how they can find your more information about the War and Treaty on their social media platforms and online?
1: Absolutely. They can go to www.thewarandtreaty.com. That's our actual website. Or they can go to all things on social media, The War and Treaty or War and Treaty. We are there and we are waiting.
0: Let's leave things off on a high note and play one more song from your new album. 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
1: We are on Sports Tonight here on ESPN Radio, ESPN2. 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SEC Media Day is going on in Tampa, Florida, and Lane Kiffin has certainly been the center of attention, as you would expect. Coming over from Ole Miss to LSU, all of the drama. Is he going to go? Is he not going to go? When is he going to tell them? How is he going to tell them? Is he going to coach in the playoff? Is he not going to coach in the playoff? Well, that's all over now. Trinidad Chambliss is still at Ole Miss. That's really the important thing, if we're really going to be honest about how good that young man is.
2: But how, though?
1: Great job by Ole Miss keeping him there.
2: No, great job by him, but man, that dude's been in school for how long now?
1: Well, you know what? Good for Ole Miss to get him for another year because he's awesome. And he was great, I thought, during the college football playoff last year. So Lane Kiffin met with the media and tried to explain why LSU is right for him right now.
3: You have the branding of LSU, you have the history of LSU, you have the Tiger Stadium, most iconic place to play college football, the cathedral. And then you put that with us, with our systems, and I don't like talking about myself, whatever you call the Lane Kiffin fact. And you bring that in, as you allude to, and you combine that, I think that all goes into that. Now you have 12 players with Nike NIL deals, the first offensive lineman ever. No other schools above 8. We didn't say like 12, 11. We didn't say just SEC schools. So it's a big reason why we're here. When I said that first press conference, like, it's just different. We're going to make this thing different than anywhere else to go when you combine LSU and us, and you're seeing it. You know, we just on stage had that question in the Vanity Fair and all that, whatever. And as I walked off, and, you know, I didn't really want to say it, but, you know, when you talk about the changes of places, somebody said it the other day. They said, like, a month ago or whatever, they were like, well, he's been here 6 months, and he's had more five-star signees and commits than he did in the previous 6 years combined. You know, that's kind of proof to me of the decision and of the combination of the two, us and LSU.
1: That tells you all you need to know about Lane Kiffin. That minute soundbite is such a great soundbite, and it tells you all you need to know.
4: Why?
1: Winning a championship in college football, what is the requirement for how many five-star recruits you need?
4: There is none.
1: Mm-hmm. I believe Indiana had zero, if I'm not mistaken. Maybe I am mistaken, but I just looked it up. It's zero. He's focused on how many five-star recruits he gets. Give me the line about talent, teams, what makes the best teams, what doesn't.
2: Oh, yeah, but you just said the line. The best talent doesn't always make the best team, but the best team always wins.
1: Okay, so he's doing everything in his power to get the best talent on LSU. Year after year after year. And that does not guarantee something he has never been a part of as a head coach. A championship. You're now at a place where you have to win a championship. You know why? Everyone else has, or else they're out. Coach O, who's now an assistant coach for you, smart move, I give him credit on that, won a championship. Les Miles won a championship. Nick Saban won a championship. You know what he didn't? Brian Kelly. You know who's not working there anymore? Brian Kelly. This is no longer about five-star recruits. That's an accomplishment if you're at another, if you go to FAU and you're like, holy crap, we got a five-star recruit. That is awesome, right? I know a former assistant coach, a friend of mine at FAU basketball, who used to literally ask people, to high school coaches that he was friends with, listen, I know you have Chris Canty, and I know he's going to go to Virginia. Do me a favor. See if he could list FAU as one of the schools that he's considering just to get the name out there. Okay? Mm-hmm. Mississippi, Ole Miss, at that, for a little bit, probably had that kind of mentality. You're at Louisiana State University, a football program with a bigger budget than anyone else. This is no longer about five-star recruits. That's a given. It's no longer about NIL deals. That's a given. Are you going to win a championship or not? Everything you heard in that soundbite for 1 minute is all Lane Kiffin, all show, all offense, all Lane Kiffin system. Where is the win in January? In that statement, tell me, what did he say about winning in January?
4: Nothing.
1: Five-star recruits equal what? I was around, I did post-game shows for the University of Miami, okay, for a few years. Steve Walsh was the co-host, a friend of mine, and you know what he said? And you'll probably know all about this, CeCe. He said when they won, a quarterback, when they won championships during his time in Miami, what Miami would do would be like the two-star guys, three-star guys, that by the time they were in their fourth or fifth year, then they'd be five-star guys. And you know what happens? They win. They're not just looking for, oh, we got a five-star guy in the, like, Ray Lewis was not a five-star guy. These guys were all developed within a system to win, just like Kirk Cignetti does. He's focused on the rankings, the labels, the five stars. You're at LSU. There's only one focus. It's winning a championship or bust.
2: So if he doesn't win a championship, this is all on him.
1: 100%.
2: Does the shine finally come off on Lane Kiffin?
1: Nope.
2: Because it feels like it's never has.
1: That's right.
2: It doesn't matter where he was, whether he was at Tennessee, whether he was at SC. It doesn't matter where Lane Kiffin has gone, whether with the Raiders. It doesn't matter where he's gone. He's always been looked at as this boy wonder, even though he's a grown-ass man right now. He's always had this perception around him that he is a football savant and that he's a quarterback whisperer, which in today's football makes you a highly employable individual. And so I keep wondering, at what point do we as fans, and at what point does the sport overall say that this dude is all name, but he doesn't have game when it matters the most? Like Evan said, Lane Kiffin has accomplished nothing of note when it comes to his head coaching career, whether it's in the NFL or whether it's in college ball. So when does the shine finally come off of Lane Kiffin, and is this the moment where that happens? Because it feels like, in a lot of respects, that's what happened with Brian Kelly at LSU.
1: Good point.
2: But we all said that once he took that job, it felt out of place in terms of who he is as a person and fitting in with that program and that geographical location. So it was awkward, I guess is the best way to characterize it.
4: Family.
2: But with Lane Kiffin, he's literally in the SEC. So he was with Alabama, so it's not foreign to him, and it's not foreign for us to see him in those shoes being a head coach at LSU. But the question then becomes, if he doesn't have the success that we all anticipate, if he doesn't live up to the contract that LSU gave him, are we finally going to be done with the Lane Kiffin experience in major college football?
4: So you said, when is the shine going to come off?
2: Yes.
4: I think he inadvertently set himself up to be tarnished, because not only did he leave Ole Miss in such a sticky way, terrible.
2: He leaves every program that way.
4: But this one was really bad, and it was on display. Hang on. Everything he said in that soundbite was about how he came here because of the resources, because he wanted to get better talent so that he could be put in a position to win. So you're telling us that it was the environment before that held you back from reaching the pinnacle, but now you've got it all. So guess what? If you don't get it done, you're the through line. You are the reason why you didn't win, because you're telling everyone, I had to leave my kids at Ole Miss high and dry because this opportunity is so great and I want to win so badly that I can't pass up LSU because I can win there. But guess what? If you don't do it, you're saying that you didn't get the job done. Not they didn't get the job done. You didn't get the job done. And you want to talk about pressure? Coach O was fired less than 2 years after he won a championship there. And this is the personification of Louisiana and Louisiana State University. Coach O. And he was out less than two years after he won. So Lane Kiffin is not going to have a long runway here. And he is telling us that he has the resources needed to do it.
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25: Thank you. Yeah, thanks for having me.
23: I know you've been on a media tour all day, so I appreciate you taking the time to find the reserve here to keep talking about it. All right, first things first, Ryan. Can you show me that claret jug? Can you bring it closer to the screen?
25: Yeah,
23: I've never seen it up close.
25: There we go.
23: Okay, describe it for me, and there are my radio audience, if you don't mind.
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23: Okay. Oh, all right. Didn't know that. Good to know.
25: There is, I don't know if you can see the engraving here. It's all the names are engraved all the way.
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28: It's a great night for baseball here from PNC Park in Pittsburgh. Tonight it's the Pirates and the Chicago Cubs here in Game 2 of this three-game weekend series. And we welcome you into the booth. Joe Block and Bob Walk with you here tonight. Doran Check is our producer-engineer with us here in the booth. Seth Davis back in our network control center getting you ready for some baseball. As Game 1 went to the Cubs last night, a 3-2, 10-inning victory for Chicago. And the Pirates can even the series with a victory tonight behind Paul Skeens. Skeens is 9-8 with a 3.43 ERA, and he's trying to win his fourth start in a row for the first time in his career. And he will oppose Shota Imanaga of the Cubs. He's 6-8, the left-hander, a 3.91 ERA. But against the Pirates, a lifetime 0.28 ERA. It's the lowest of any pitcher that's pitched against the Pirates five or more starts in their career in the history of baseball. Well, that's bound to change tonight. See if the Pirates can get their bats going. They've been quieted lately in that Yankees series and in Game 1 of the series against the Cubs.
0: Of course, the Pirates coming in one of baseball's best offenses, second most runs per game in baseball. The Cubs are fourth, and so typically some higher scoring games, but saw some good pitching last night from Jared Jones, and again tonight perhaps from Skeens, and the Pirates will try to thwart Imanaga for the first time in their many meetings. Imanaga, six no-hit innings against the Pirates back in April, and Skeens, the last time he pitched against Chicago, gave up one earned run in 5 1/3, and that's the pitching form for tonight. Weather-wise, it is gorgeous. Temperatures in the low 80s. It's a light breeze blowing right now, and a wonderful night for baseball. Yinzer Palooza weekend continuing here. The Dr. Robbie bobblehead giveaway, and folks are lining up early for that one here today. They're filling up here for game two of the series here at PNC Park. Coming up next, Greg Brown will visit with the Pirates manager, Donnie Kelly, and then Bob and I will rejoin you here from PNC Park. That's all coming up right here on the Pirates Radio Network, presented by Iron City and IC Light.
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0: Welcome back to PNC Park. It's the Pirates and the Cubs, game two of the three-game series. Yinzer Palooza weekend continues, and what an exciting game it was. All kinds of twists and turns. Hard to believe for a 3-2 game. Not much scoring, not much offense, but boy, it was nip and tuck the whole time. Donnie, and we're in the skipper's office with Don Kelly. 10 innings it lasted. Offense, just 8 hits. Hard to blame the pitching, but you hate to point the finger at the offense after it has done such a great job all year long.
34: Yeah, the offense has been really good for us all year, and I know that, feel like we left meat on the bone there with, especially in the inning, we get bases loaded and nobody out. We push one across, still have bases loaded, nobody out, and can't muster any more runs there off of Boyd, and then had a chance first and third later on a fly ball on Hap, made a really good throw home. In these types of games, we got to play good baseball there and find a way to score runs, because in these close games, every run matters big time.
0: Donnie, I want to ask you about one of those innings. Matthew Boyd, 8 up, 8 down, and then Henry Davis, who had a really strong game, draws a walk. Jake Mangum, then into right center field, two outs, hits the ball into right center field, so Pete Crow Armstrong has to move into right center field. Henry Davis stops at second base, and he's an outstanding base runner and knowledgeable guy, but wondered whether he's probably thinking now, probably go to third base. It's unlikely PCA even throws to third. He has Mangum to go to second.
34: Yeah, no doubt. And we thought the same thing and talked to Henry about it. And I think that, PCA has probably the best arm in their outfield. He's got a cannon, but with him going to his left away from third base, agree that that was an opportunity for Henry to get there, and he would have scored then. On the Gonzo hit up the middle. Horner made a great play. you know, snagging that ball, and they came up throwing right to third and got Henry at third base. But if Henry would have gone first to third, you know, maybe there's a chance. Magan probably beats it, and so does Gonzo. Chance for us to score there as well.
5: Donnie, what does a base runner do typically in a situation like that? Because it does happen. Ground ball up the middle, diving stop by the second baseman. You see them turn a lot around third base. You tip your cap to Horner, no doubt.
34: Yeah, I mean, he made a great play, and I think that you know, Henry's got to pick up B's maybe a little bit sooner than maybe he did there and stay on the bag, because there's a lot of times that, you know, appreciate Henry's intensity to, you know, think scoring the whole way, but to pick up B's and make sure that he's on the bag, because that throw can come backside pretty quick.
5: Jared Jones, 6 strong innings. One, I guess you could say, big mistake, though. There's more than one mistake during the course of a ball game, but the one, of course, that PCA didn't let pass in the 6th inning, the home run. Really, Jones was outstanding.
34: He was. Fastball was good. Command of it was good. Slider was sharp. Threw a couple changeups that were effective. And again, he's just continued this strong run of starts, and is throwing the ball really well.
5: Wilbur Dotel, nice job. Recovers after not covering on the Hap ground ball. And we talked about this on the TV side, about how, especially for younger pitchers, you wondered, is that going to stick in the back of his head? But he does the job.
34: Yeah, he did. And really, really phenomenal job there, getting out of a first and third one out with the punch out, and then getting out of it with a ground ball to third base. And he's the heartbeat is real there. You know, when you talk about a guy in a big situation, 7th inning, tie game, knows that he should have got the out at first base and is able to keep his composure and make pitches and get out of it. It was really impressive.
5: Donnie, it's fascinating to watch you try and work this bullpen. It's been such a grind to get it right. You see you just trying really practically everything. And now you have Wilbur Dotel, you've got Carmen Majinski, you've got Ron Marinaccio as guys who could go multiple innings. Would you just keep game by game making those decisions with, for example, Dotel going one, or might he be slipping into this role of being maybe a late inning setup type guy?
34: We're trying everything.
5: Yeah. You know, I know.
34: To try to figure it out. And, you know, Dotel was really good. I think that the key is just seeing how he rebounds. You know, he's a guy that has been a starting pitcher that has had 4 days off minimum in between starts. And now we've had him in this bulk role. You know, to see after one inning yesterday, see how he rebounds today, and see if he's available tomorrow to come back and maintain the stuff that we're capable of seeing out of him, because that can be, you know, we need to keep our eye on that as well.
5: Jake Mangum he's just as we say, Kevin Young nicknamed him in spring training. So right, it's mayhem, because it's good, and then, you know, he admits at times. Out of control is too strong a word. He's just so intense. He does have that football player's mentality. And he admitted after the game, and I think it's important that people understand, and not to downplay fans, but there's no way that a manager is going to ask a player to bunt in that situation to sacrifice at the bottom of the 10th inning when the team is down by 2. Mangum admitted he bunted on his own.
34: Yeah, he did, and he's going for a base hit there. You know, he talked to him today, and I agree, if he would have bunted it softer, he might have a chance. And just a tough spot, you know, we're definitely not sacrificing there. You know, he was going for the base hit, and if he gets it down and it's a base hit, it's, you know, it could be a big rally starter. You know, certainly not going for the sacrifice there.
5: Yeah, it's funny. If he gets that bunt down, what a different, you know, thought process we all have. We talk about what a great job that was, perfect bunt. Speaking of Mangum, in the 7th inning, one out hit by Henry Davis. He takes off on the pitch. The hole opens up on the right side. Is that a hit and run? And Mangum does a nice job just putting that ball in play.
34: No, it wasn't. I believe there was 2 strikes there. I'm not sure. I don't remember.
5: Maybe there was.
34: It was not a hit and run. We were just trying to make something happen with Henry. you know, stealing a bag. He took off. I thought he got a good jump on it. And, you know, Mang put it in play, and Henry kept on going. First and third set up that potential scoring opportunity.
5: How about the play at the plate? The throw from Mangum, strong, maybe a little bit off the mark. Don't know with Henry Davis, backed off a little too much. Maybe could have been closer, but still a bang-bang play, challenge, and the original call was upheld.
34: Yeah, it was. And we saw that Hap, you know, challenged it because it, big play late, and we could get a crew chief review later. Didn't even wait for Rochi really there, and I think that you know, seeing the way that it shook out, it was really close because his foot came up, and you just couldn't tell if his back knee hit the base before Henry tagged him. Really close play, and talking to Henry, he felt like he should have and agree that probably should have been a little bit closer, and it's tough because you have to give the base runner a lane, and he felt. Right there, felt like we gave him a little bit too much of a lane.
5: It is Shota Imanaga, the lefty today for the Cubs, against Paul Skene. Should be an outstanding pitching matchup once again. Imanaga, what can you say? Five games in his career against the Pirates, one run, 32 innings. What does he do against the Pirates?
34: Yeah, changes speeds, and I think we got a good look at that yesterday with Boyd. And, you know, we got to really be strong in our approach today because he mixes it up with the different fastballs and the changeup, and we'll throw a slow breaking ball in and, you know, really find he knows how to pitch.
5: A good day to have Paul Skene on the mound.
34: Any day with Paul Skene on the mound is great.
5: All right, we'll continue here from PNC Park. Joe Block returns with Bob Walk. Thanks so much to Don Kelly. We continue on the Pirates Baseball Network.
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28: And as Donnie Kelly just said, Bob, that any day you got Paul Skene pitching, you feel good. And it looks like Skene's is feeling good lately, more like himself on the mound these last few starts or so.
8: Yeah, if he continues going in the direction that he's pitched of late, this could be a fantastic pitcher's duel. We might not be here long tonight because yeah, both these guys are very capable of you know, mowing through, mainly because, what is it, five starts that
28: Imanaga,
8: yeah, I was going to say Imanigna or something like that.
28: Imanaga. Shota.
8: I'm just going to call him Shota from now on.
28: The lefty.
8: I like that, the lefty. Shota, the lefty. But I've never seen anything like it. Five starts, we've got one run off this guy. It's just 0-2-something ERA.
28: And two of them, not a hit in those starts.
8: Yeah, it's been amazing, you know, looking at his numbers against us. You know, since he's been in the big leagues, which has been since, I think, 24, maybe. So it's going to be something to look forward to. It's going to be a big crowd tonight, and I have every expectation that Skene's is going to be on and do his thing. He's also pitched some good games against the Cubs. So it's going to be a pitcher's duel unless something really weird happens. And the offenses will have to do everything right. No base running mistakes. You know, move runners when you can. Somebody's at third with less than two outs. Whatever it takes to get them home, get that ball put in play. Those are going to be crucial, I think, on offense.
0: Yeah, we had a one-run game that went to extra innings yesterday. And today, despite this being two of the top offenses in baseball, it does seem like it'll be a pitcher's duel in another low-scoring game tonight.
8: Hey, pitching shuts down good hitting. That's what they've always said. We'll find out tonight.
0: Yeah, it's Paul Skenes for the Pirates. Shota Imanaga going for the Cubs. And Bob will have the rest of tonight's starting lineups for Game 2 of this series. That's all coming up as we continue right here on the Pirates Radio Network, presented by Iron City and IC Light.
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0: 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Sheetz, the official convenience store of the Pirates. Why the Sheetz not get a snack after the game? And by Coppers, protecting what matters, preserving the future. Game two, the Pirates and the Cubs from PNC Park. And with tonight's starting lineups, once again, here's Bob.
1: Thank you very much, Joe. 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Cubbies have a record of 58-45. They'll lead off with their excellent center fielder, Pete Crow Armstrong. Seiya Suzuki will be the right fielder. He's going to bat number two. Michael Bush hits third. He'll be at first base. Alex Bregman, the third baseman, is their cleanup man. Ian Happ, who is always tough, he'll be in left field. He'll bat fifth. Nico Horner, the second baseman, will hit sixth. Pedro Ramirez is the DH. He's in the seventh spot. Dansby Swanson will play shortstop. He bats eighth and catching, batting ninth, Miguel Amaya. And on the mound, Shota Imanaga. I think I nailed that one. 6-8 with a 3.91 ERA. ERA just a tick under four. For the Buccos, 53-51. Jake Mangum will be the center fielder and leadoff man. Nick Gonzalez bats number two, plays second base. Brian Reynolds in left field will hit third. As Merlin Valdez is the right fielder, he'll bat cleanup. Ryan O'Hearn will play first base. He bats fifth. Marcell Ozuna, DH, he bats sixth. In the seventh spot, third baseman Jared Triolo. Jacob Gonzalez will start at shortstop tonight. He hits eighth. And behind the plate, batting ninth, Henry Davis. And as we talked about earlier, Big Paul Skeens on the mound. 9-8's the record, 3.43 is Paul's ERA. We'll be right back with Paul's first pitch. You're listening to the Pirates Baseball Network.
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0: Baseball action coming your way here from PNC Park. Pirates and Cubs, an important NL Central divisional showdown tonight. The Cubs won game one, 3-2 in 10 innings. And the Cubs have not lost a series here since June of 2022. And the Pirates can change that, but they're going to have to win tonight and tomorrow. First things first, Paul Skeens about to take the mound for the Pirates, who have played well within the division this year. A big part why Pirates are in postseason contention. Pirates are 17-13 against NL Central teams. Last year, they won just 19 games within the division for the whole season. So way ahead of that. They've had two winning records, while playing in the NL Central when they

0: joined the division when it was formed back in 1994. And it was 2018 and 2013. So the Pirates now looking like their third season with a winning record within the division. That's imperative. If you don't have that, very difficult to make the postseason from that point on.
1: Well, yeah, and you know, this year it looks like Milwaukee's kind of gone away and hidden a little bit. We'll see, but you know, especially when the season starts, you start thinking about you got to do well in your own division, because that's when you're really thinking about, you know, not even messing with wild cards. Let's just win this thing, be first place. And that's what really makes it the division stuff so important. This year, our division is really active in the wild card. So it's still, like, extremely important, even though we're talking wild card, because we're talking Cardinals, we're talking Cubs. You know, the Reds get a little bit hot. They could even take another run. They're not that far back. And then, of course, you know, Milwaukee's in first place. I think they got the second-best record in the National League. So it's a very competitive division this year, extremely so. And we've been holding our own against it. I think it's one of the reasons why, if you look at our, we have such a good record against over 500 teams, because basically that's our division's been over 500.
0: Right.
1: So it's been a good run to this point, but it needs to get better.
0: And it can start tonight behind Paul Skeens, who has won each of his last three starts, and he's bidding for his first ever four-game winning streak in the major leagues. You can do that by beating the Cubs and Imanaga tonight. And you got to figure, it's got to turn around. Shota Imanaga is a good pitcher, but he's not the best pitcher of all time, and that's how he's pitched against the Pirates.
1: No, I mean, I don't really, you know, when I think of the elite pitchers, he doesn't, like, jump to my mind. But, like, if I was to sit down and make a list of all the, you know, the very good starting pitch guys you would like to have, he's certainly on that list. I mean, he's a good pitcher. But to have him dominate us like he does, I don't understand that.
0: It's bound to turn around.
1: Yeah, I just don't. I mean, he's not like that with other teams, so why is he like that with us? So maybe today it turns around.
0: Donnie Kelly says, yeah, if the Pirates stick with their approaches at the plate, that they'll have more success against Imanaga. The Cubs, not much success against Skeens through the years. Pete Crow Armstrong, who homered, doubled, and was intentionally walked in the 10th inning last night. He bats baseball's OPS leader over the last 2 months. Standing in to start the ball game, and the first pitch from Skeens. Right there for a strike over the outer edge, 96.
1: Yeah, these two guys, two pitchers, Lockhorns and Skeens, early in Skeens' rookie year, in a strong game.
0: And when he had 7 no-hit innings, pitches swung on and lobbed over the shortstop spot, dumped into left, a base hit for Pete Crow Armstrong. Leadoff man is on for the Cubs, and a little bloop single to left.
1: Yeah, that's his, look in the dictionary for bloop single. It's picture of that hit is right there. That's a blooper.
0: They hit it off the end of the bat on a down and away splinker. And he can run to 25 stolen bases.
1: That's kind of like a just try and foul the ball off swing, and he got a hit out of it.
0: And he's taken off against Skeens. The throw to second is a bad one. And Crow Armstrong, the first player this season to steal off Paul Skeens.
1: You remember early on when we were talking just a few minutes ago about how you have to play a perfect game, you know, and runs will be at a premium, you would think, for both teams. Well, the first mistake is ours. That should have been an easy out at second base.
0: So now a man in scoring position. First pitch to Suzuki. A swing and a miss on 97, strike one. And defensively for the Pirates, it is Reynolds, Mangum, and Valdez left to right in the outfield. Triolo, Z and S. Gonzalez is in the double play duo. The pitch up high, 1-1. 95 on the fastball from Skeens. O'Hearn's at first, and Henry Davis, of course, doing the catching. Man at second, nobody out. 1-1 on Suzuki. Right-handed batter, 267 with 17 home runs. Here's a 1-1. Swing and a miss. Sweeper never got there for Suzuki. It's 1-2. Corey Blazer calls the balls and strikes. Latrobe's Jansen Visconti at first base. Andy Fletcher, the crew chief, at second base. Alex Tosi, umpires at third. Crow Armstrong at second with nobody out. First inning for the Cubs. 1-2 from Skeens. Strike three call. Got him on the sweeper. Looking. And Suzuki cannot advance the runner. He strikes out looking. One out.
1: Yeah, he didn't even start the bat. Wasn't like there was a check swing or anything. He just took it middle of the plate, just above the knees, watching the replay here in the booth. And that, man, you got to make an offer at that pitch.
0: At least try to foul it off. Here's Bush outside ball one. That sweeper stays away from Skeens. The Pirates winning Skeens' last start and Keller's last start. And that's the first time that both the team had won both of their starts in the same turn of the rotation since May 6th and 7th. Swinging a foul back, 1-1. So maybe trending in the right direction there. Getting some of their stalwart starters going in the right direction. Helping the Pirates win more games. Pirates coming in at 2 over 500. 1-1 on Michael Bush, lefty batter with 13 home runs. Swinging a foul toward the Cubs dugout up first. One ball and two strikes. A lot of sweepers from Skeens here early on. We've seen him be fastball dominant in recent starts. Not so far tonight. Fastball coming in between 95 and 97 here in the first inning. Here's the set and a pickoff throw to second. Crow Armstrong easily back. Skeens had faced 465 batters without allowing a stolen base. That was the most in baseball this season before the first steal against him. I had him picked off. Here's a 1-2. Down and in. Kicks up a plume of dust on that slider in the dirt. Two balls and two strikes on Bush. Shadows encompassing most of the infield. Jacob Gonzalez, the shortstop, still in the evening sun. Left and center still illuminated. 2-2 from Skeens. Bush, a late swing and a miss. Made up his mind. A little tardy on that changeup. Never got there, and he gets his second strikeout in a row.
1: And that pitch was quite a ways outside to boot. I mean, I'm going to say that ball was 6-7 inches outside. It never was in the strike zone at all.
0: You'd be guessing that was the sweeper and then it would come back? I don't know. Here's Bregman. Alex Bregman, right-handed batter, takes a little low, ball one.
1: So it's funny. They've struck out twice now, runner second base. One looking at a strike middle of the plate and another swinging at a ball that was 6 inches outside.
0: And never over the plate. Yeah,
1: so
0: yeah.
1: It's kind of
0: odd.
1: Kind of shows you what Skeens' stuff is like.
0: 1-0 is driven out to deep center. Long run from Mangum, and he'll get there. He was shaded over toward the left of center, but tracked it down to right center. Good play by Mangum to end the inning. So the Cubs strand the leadoff man at second, and we're through a half inning from PNC Park. It's the Cubs nothing, and the Pirates coming to bat right here on the Pirates Radio Network, presented by Iron City and IC Light.
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0: Well, the Pirates come to bat, no score. Jake Mangum to lead it off. Shota Imanaga, the left-hander for Chicago. His first pitch swung on and popped up foul, back it out of play. Strike one. And the 32-year-old from Japan, a lifetime 0.28 ERA against the Pirates in five starts. That's the lowest in baseball history for anyone with five or more starts.
1: I didn't know ERAs went that low.
0: Since earned runs retract in the National League in 1913. Yeah, it's more like a batting average. Mangum's batting average is actually higher than Imanaga's earned run average against the Pirates. There's a swing and a miss on a fastball at 91.
1: Yeah, he's not a hard thrower, not a real big guy at all. Got a decent little splitter that he throws, but I don't know. Is that some kind of magic against us going?
0: 5'10" left-hander. Mangum at 305 with a couple of home runs. 1-2 to him. Swinging a ground ball on to short. Routine for Swanson. Getting on to first. One out. Mangum hurtling first base as he gets there. So one out, and for Chicago in the field, Ian Happ registered his fourth outfield assist yesterday. The four-time reigning Gold Glover in left field. Pete Crow Armstrong, the Gold Glove center fielder. Seiya Suzuki also has five assists in right. Bregman and Swanson on the left side. Horner, the Gold Glover. Bush at first. Miguel Amaya doing the catching. He's thrown out about a third of the attempted base stealers. Here's the pitch. Nick Gonzalez takes outside for ball one. Coming in on an eight-game hitting streak. Fourth in baseball, hitting at 312. And he, like many of his teammates, pitches fouled back, 1-1. Stymied by Imanaga through the years. He's 0-4-11 against him. Imanaga's had two of those five starts against the Pirates where he hasn't allowed a hit in the whole game. Swinging a ground ball right to second base. Horner up with it cleanly and on to first for the second out. Two routine ground balls from Imanaga.
1: That's it. Two routine ground balls on two fastballs in the upper half of the strike zone. And we're getting up on top of the ball for some reason. The first one was pulled, and I can kind of understand that, but right there, you got Gonzo trying to go the other way. Still hit it on the ground. And the ball was at the top of the strike zone.
0: Now here's Reynolds. Switch hitter batting right. And the pitch to him. Swinging a soft ground ball right up third. Bregman fields on the run. Throws. And Reynolds caught out on a close play. He's always running hard. And he was arriving just about when the ball did. And he was out narrowly to end the inning. Three ground ball outs for Imanaga. Continues his sorcery over the Pirates. Through one, no score on the Pirates Radio Network.
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0: Second inning coming up, no score. Ian Happ will lead things off for Chicago against Paul Skeens. Happ was able to reach base on an infield single yesterday. The pitcher late to cover first and ran hard and beat it out. So today, pitcher's fielding practice pregame. There's a strike on a sweeper over to Happ. That extended his now 42-game on-base streak here at PNC Park. It's the longest ever in the history of this park by a Pirate or an opponent. It would have ended last night otherwise. 0-1, down and into Happ. One ball, one strike.
1: You know, over the years, I've always noticed that pitcher's fielding practice extra that you have occasionally during the year always came when your ace was pitching that day.
0: So he's exempt from it?
1: It just happens. That's the way it works.
0: The pitch, late swing and a miss on a fastball, 97 from Skeens, 1-2. Happ at 223, switch hitter with 18 home runs. He'll be followed by Horner and Pedro Ramirez. No score, and the 1-2, swinging a foul back by Happ. Still having a Happ-like season as a left-handed batter, but as a right-handed batter, if Pirates use some of their lefties later on, not the same. Pitch in, and a fastball making it 2 balls and 2 strikes. Skeen struck out 2 Cubs in the first inning, stranded Crow Armstrong aboard. Two coming, high and away, missed with a fastball, 3-2. Didn't see him do that a whole lot his first two seasons. See it occasionally, a little bit more often now, still better than average command. Those first 2 years, and maybe even the first part of this year, almost never saw anything like that. 3-2 is hit foul left side. Now you throw 100 pitches a night, of course you're going to miss by feet on a couple of pitches, right? But almost never saw it.
1: For me, that's what's always set him apart from everybody else.
0: Yeah.
1: I mean, that we can sit here and every night look at guys that can throw the ball 98 to 100 miles an hour.
0: 3-2 is grounded foul.
1: Everybody's bullpen has 2 or 3 of those guys. Most starting rotations nowadays have 2 or 3 of those guys. But it's the command that is made with Skeens. He can move breaking balls around in the strike zone. A lot of guys can't do that, most guys, and have the great stuff that he has.
0: Full count on the leadoff man, Happ, in the second. The pitch. Right there, strike 3 call, and there's a big breaking ball that he gave up on. Happ strikes out looking. And for every Pirates pitcher strikeout in July, Coppers donates $25 to Blood Cancer United. No wonder these guys give up on that ball. Now one out for Nico Horner. 244 batting average with 4 home runs. And there's a strike again going with the big breaking slider. It appears that it's going to be in off the plate to the righty batter, and then it ends up in the strike zone.
1: It's early right now. He's only thrown 23 pitches, but that seems to be one of his favorites so far, the big sweeping breaking ball.
0: Yeah, commanding it very well. One strike on Horner, and the pitch. Swing and a miss. And then 97 looks like 107. Nothing at 2. He's late on that fastball. O2 down low and away with a sweeper. And check this swing. A ball and two strikes on Horner. One out, nobody on. Top of the second. Scoreless game. Cubs batting against Paul Skeens. Here comes a 1-2 from the big righty. Swing and a foul. 10 for the ID on the Pirates Radio Network.
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0: Still 1-2 on Horner with one out. Skeens coming home. Swing and a pop-up back behind the plate. Davis with the mask off has room. He'll make the catch in foul ground. Horner fouls out to the catcher for the second out. First two retired by Skeens in the second. Now the DH is Pedro Ramirez, 22-year-old rookie of the Cubs, switch hitter. Checks in at 284 with a home run in brief action. Here's the pitch, and it's inside for ball one.
1: He's not a very big guy at all. Says 165 pounds out on the scoreboard.
0: Well, that's probably what he signed.
1: Probably. It looks like he's put on a little muscle.
0: Here's the 1-0, and a swing and a miss. Threw the fastball by him, 1-1. Probably doesn't help the hitters right now here in the evening. The batter's eye still illuminated in the sun, as well as center field. Most of the grass is light with that shadowed backdrop, or shadowed foreground, I should say. Swing and a miss, 1-2. The backdrop bright. Skeens ahead, 1-2 on Ramirez. They're jam-packed here tonight. They're in every corner of PNC Park. Skeens already with three strikeouts. His 1-2. Swing and a miss. Struck him out. Skeens has struck out four Cubs through the first two innings. Pirates coming to bat in the bottom half. No score here along the Pirates Radio Network, presented by Iron City and IC Light.
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0: Ace Marilyn Valdez will lead it off for the Pirates. Rookie with 13 home runs facing Shota Imanaga of the Cubs. The pitch, and it's a little bit up for ball one. He hasn't faced Imanaga yet, so this vexing lefty, no prior experience for Valdez, who takes inside, two balls and no strikes on the split missing. Against lefties this year, Valdez slugging just under 1,000. Ibanaga behind 2-0. The pitch. Valdez takes way inside with a split missing. 3-0.
1: Yeah, I like this matchup a little bit. You think you probably do too, probably for the same reason.
0: There's a 3-0 pitch, and Imanaga delivers a strike at the knees.
1: Ooh, that was down.
0: No challenge.
1: No, I'm not going to challenge a 3-0 pitch, but that was down a lot. That was a few inches downstairs.
0: Now it's 3-1 after the fastball called a strike, the pitch. And that one's off the plate away, and Valdez will accept the walk.
1: Ball five.
0: Yeah, that's it.
1: Yeah, he doesn't know he's not supposed to be able to hit this guy.
0: Yeah, and I mean, he
1: got no baggage, you know. He's just going up. Okay, here's a new lefty I've never seen before. A lot of the other Pirates have been facing him over the last couple of years and haven't been able to do anything with him.
0: Here's Ryan O'Hearn, left-handed hitter. And the pitch. He'll accept a strike on a fastball over. Now, Valdez, the first Pirates base runner today. Scoreless game, second inning. Lau gets the day off. It's O'Hearn in there. He's only had two at-bats against him. The pitch. And it's outside. One ball, one strike. A lot of Imanaga's success coming before this year, although he did face him back on April 10th. He pitched six no-hit innings and struck out nine. Valdez at first, nobody out. Imanaga on a 1-1 outside. A little slider that time. Two balls and a strike. Imanaga's allowed 22 home runs this year. But he's never allowed one to the Pirates. Year after year, he does give up a good amount of long balls. Here's the 2-1 from him. Swinging a ball lined into right, but at Suzuki, and he'll make the catch. That ball started to die out there and had to make a catch around the kneecaps, one out.
1: Yeah, that might have had a little top spin on it, maybe. Went out there and started diving for the grass.
0: So one out for Marcel Ozuna. He's appearing in his fifth consecutive game. He hadn't appeared in as many as four in a row since mid-May. Maybe trying to get him hot. Here's the pitch. Up high, ball one. 203 batting average, eight home runs for Ozuna.
1: The OPS is over 700 against left-hand pitching, so that's always the kind of the break-even mark that people use for that stat.
0: Here's the pitch. Up high, 2-0.
1: Not by a whole lot. I think it's like 715 or something, but it's up there. 713.
0: Close to average. Got a huge hole on the right side. Imanaga ready on a 2-0. Swinging the ball, line sharply at his center into the sun. Crow Armstrong couldn't find it at first, and he makes the catch. Just shied from the sun momentarily and then picked it back up. Two outs. Usually the sun field at this time of day is in left. But however that struck him. Two outs, and the leadoff man, Valdez, still at first for Jared Triolo, one of the few Pirates who has had some success against Imanaga. 3 out of 10 lifetime. Doubled the last time he faced him. And he's been a hot hitter lately. Toss over to first. Valdez is back. Almost an errant throw. Bush had to leave his perch to snare it.
1: Boy, that had to be almost a balk also. And as far as where he put down that front foot.
0: He's picked off four this year. Here's the pitch home. Triolo takes high for ball one. Fastball at 90. Triolo on a seven-game hitting streak. 455 over those seven games. And that smart bunt yesterday. There's a 1-0 to him. There's a strike now. Got a fastball over. 1-1. Valdez walked to start the inning. Two outs now. He's still at first. Scoreless game. Pirates batting in the second. The lefty, Imanaga. High target from Amaya, the catcher. The pitch swung on, hit high in the air. Fairly deep center field. Crow Armstrong shy of the track. He'll make the catch and the inning ends. Three fly ball outs for Imanaga. And we're through two innings. Skeens versus Imanaga. Nothing, nothing. 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
0: 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Dansby Swanson in the eighth spot tonight. Take ball one from Paul Skeens after a leadoff hit by Crow Armstrong. Six in a row sent down by Skeens. Four on strikes. Swanson at 213, 16 home runs, 1-0 pitch. Now low and away, 2-0 on the splinker. Miguel Amaya is the number 9 man, and then it's Crow Armstrong this inning. All the more integral to keep the first two off in front of the red-hot hitting PCA. 2-0 to Swanson, outside missing 3-0. He hooked the fastball. 96. A 3-0 coming. And he missed. He was trying to throw a strike with a fastball on 2-0 and 3-0 and couldn't. It's a leadoff walk. Now Amaya is coming up. And that's what I'm talking about. It's that, you know, even very good pitchers, yeah, once in a while you lose command of two pitches. You know.
1: Yeah.
0: But Skeens almost never did that on consecutive pitches his first two seasons. Just underlining how incredibly good he has been. Here's the pitch. And it just missed with a sinker at the knees. Just sunk beneath the zone. Ball one to Amaya. 0 for 6 lifetime against Skeens.
1: Yeah, you could probably count his four-pitch walks on one hand in his career. That might be his only one.
0: Yeah.
1: If somebody saw this.
0: Yeah, pickoff throw to first, and it goes into right field.
1: Wow, that's way down there.
0: It's going to be at least two bases for Swanson. It will be a third now with nobody out.
1: Throw had to go home. That's how far away from everybody it ended up. So now nobody out, runner third.
0: Yeah, deadened along the wall and just kept rolling. So it wasn't near the first baseman. It wasn't near the right fielder. It kicked off a corner of the sidewall there.
1: Twice now that he's hurt himself badly with a bad throw. He had Crow Armstrong out easy in that first inning, and he threw wildly. And this one here, it was incredibly wild.
0: 1-0 is fouled back. 1-1 on Amaya with the runner at third. Nobody out. Infield comes most of the way up.
1: It's almost like watching the replay here in the, on the screen in our booth. It was like it had to have slipped out of his hand or something. It was so wild.
0: Amaya, a good hitter with runners in scoring position, too. Here's a 1-1 coming to him, and it's inside. Oh, hit him. That sweeper just ticked him coming in, and so now a walk, a throwing error, and a hit batter. And now two are on, nobody out for Pete Crow Armstrong. Exactly what you didn't want to have happen with the Cubs' best hitter, maybe baseball's best hitter coming up. Hit his elbow guard, I guess. PCA, a base hit, is only time up. He and Skeens, teammates on some of those Team USA travel outfits as youths. Here's the pitch to him, and Crow Armstrong takes down and in. Ball one, changeup hooked down and in. Crow Armstrong leads baseball in OPS over the last 2 months. Baseball's top hitter in that span. First and third, nobody out. 1-0 from Skeens. Swing and a miss. Threw a fastball at 96 past him on the outer third. 1-1. Crow Armstrong at 360 with runners in scoring position. Swanson at third. Amaya at first and nobody out. The pitch. Swing and a miss. Back to the heat. 1-2. That's impressive.
1: Not throwing real hard, but swinging a miss on both of them.
0: Now, how does it play?
1: Yep, it's playing better than the scoreboard says it is. Those are 96 as far as the MPH on PCA.
0: And the 1-2 left it a little bit up. Fastball missing 2-2. Two on, nobody out. Third inning, no score. Cubs threatening. A walk and a hit batter, a throwing error here in this inning for Chicago. The pitch off the plate away, 3-2. Full count on Pete Crow Armstrong in the pitch. Strike three call, and he wanted to slam his bat down. He got a fastball from Skeens. He's caught looking with two men on.
1: Yeah, been a few strikeouts so far on catching these guys looking. This had to be inside. No, it was right down the pipe. Wow, just locked him up. I thought it was inside, and that's why he didn't swing, but watching a replay, man. It was center cut.
0: Suzuki out in front of a sweeper, grounds a foul, strike one.
1: That's one where, in your mind, you let go of that ball and you see where it's going, and you're kind of like, eh. Like,
0: can I pull it back?
1: You're almost going to flinch. And then it's like, oh, yeah, strike three.
0: So if he says that later tonight, well, I made one mistake tonight. Well, no, you didn't. But
1: yeah, nobody just makes one mistake.
0: No.
1: If you consider a hittable pitch a mistake, which if it gets hit, everybody says it's a mistake.
0: And that's why Skeens throws the 3-2 fastball. He's going to give him his best shot, and it worked. That's a strike, nothing at two. On a sweeper to Suzuki, who's been very poor with runners in scoring position this year. He's also ground into 9 double plays.
1: Yeah, just hit a two-hopper right at an infielder. That'll be fine by me.
0: Here's the pitch. Just off the plate away with 97. Is it a challenge? Yeah, I thought it was on. Yeah, Davis is going to challenge this. I thought it was on or really close. Let's find out here. It would strike out Suzuki.
1: Oh, got it.
2: Calls over third. Hit the strike. 2-2.
0: Great challenge by Henry Davis.
1: I mean, it nicked the strike zone. Oh, what a call by Davis.
0: The Cubs have struck out looking three times already today with runners in scoring position. Looking. And a swing and a miss. Strike one by Bush. So maybe a knock on Skeens so far this year. It hasn't been great with runners in scoring position. Fifth highest batting average against coming into today. He's been awesome tonight when he's needed to be. The pitch. Swing and a miss. Two strikes. They had a leadoff man on at second. In the first inning, struck out two, got all three men. First and third this inning, he has struck out the first two looking, and they're top two in the order. Now ahead, two strikes on Michael Bush. No score. Third inning, Cubs batting. Skeens ready. Here it is. Swing, fly ball deep center. Mangum shading his eyes from the evening sun. He's there. He makes the catch. And again, Skeens working his way out of trouble. He put him on, and the Cubs left him on thanks to the strong arm of the Cy Young Award winner, Paul Skeens of the Pirates. And they come to bat. Do the Pirates in the bottom of the third. We're scoreless along the Pirates Radio Network.
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0: Third inning brought to you by the Iron Workers Local Union number 3. We don't go to the office, we build it. Jacob Gonzalez to lead it off. It'll take inside ball one. Another Pirate who has not faced Imanaga. Left-handed hitter in the lineup tonight against the Cubs southpaw. 252 for Jacob. Four home runs. Two with the Pirates, two with the White Sox. There's a strike on a fastball over. 1-1. Henry Davis and then Jake Mangum. 8-9-1 hitters. Pirates looking for their first hit against Imanaga through two innings, nothing so far. Outside missing 2-1. The pitch is swung on, popped up, foul, back it out of play. And a count even up. Two balls and two strikes on Jacob Gonzalez of the Pirates. Tonight, the Powerball jackpot, an estimated annuity of $600 million. $600 million. Don't forget to play at your local retailer or online. Imanaga on a 2-2. Right there, strike three call, frozen on the fastball, one out. And Pennsylvania Lottery proceeds benefit older Pennsylvanians every day. Got to be 18 or older. Please play responsibly. Here's Henry Davis. Had a good night last night on base his first three times. An RBI hit. Up to 172 with eight home runs. Showing bunt. Pulls it back. It takes a strike. That's the splitter. That's probably not easy to bunt. Now the set, and an 0-1 coming. Davis yanks it foul. Way out in front of that splitter, two strikes. Now set and the pitch, and it's outside. Now 1-2 on Henry Davis, one out in the third. Scoreless game. Skeens holding the Cubs to being 0-6 with runners in scoring position tonight. Here's the pitch. Popped in the air right field for Suzuki. And he'll retire it for the second out. Hey, make your advanced plans to join us the next fireworks night here at PNC Park. It will be Friday night, August the 7th. Remember, the Pirates are not going to be home very much in August, so check them out during this pennant race. The Mets will be in town. It's a 6:40 game on Friday, August 7th. 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Here's Mangum, bounced out his only time. The pitch, showed bunt, and there's a strike. Two outs, nobody on. Trying to get in the scoring position here with two men out. Here's an 0-1, swinging a foul back, two strikes. Imanaga did not allow a hit in six innings against the Pirates in his start in April. And so far, 8 2/3 innings this year without a hit allowed against the Pirates. Mangum is asking for some spray to apply some sticky agent to the bat handle. Satisfactory.
1: Well, this is as much as I've ever seen a hitter allowed to slow the game down.
0: Two strikes. Imanaga ready in the pitch. Up high, 1-2. Were you watching the Yankees series with Jose Caballero?
1: Well,
0: no,
1: to be honest with you, no, I wasn't.
0: Subject of consternation with the pitch timer. He was trying to drain the pitch timer as much as possible.
1: You're allowed to do that.
0: My tongue was firmly planted in cheek when I said that.
1: But you gave Mangum plenty of time to do whatever he wanted there, which I'm not complaining about. It's just you don't see that very often.
0: No, you don't. One and two on him with two outs and nobody on. Imanaga of the Cubs, the lefty, delivers. Swinging a little one-hopper on the third. Off Bregman's glove. And it'll trickle into left. Mangum about halfway to second. And it draws the throw. He can advance to second. There's no one there as the throw got by second. And that might be two errors. We'll find out.
1: That'd be at least one. That's an error on the throw for sure.
0: So Mangum finds his way into scoring position with two outs. Kind of in-between hop there for Bregman, who was caught flat-footed.
1: Yeah, I could see him giving him a hit on that maybe, but the throw was horrendous, and he was able to get to second base.
0: He was almost halfway to second, and if that's caught cleanly, maybe the throw back to first gets him.
1: Yeah, he might even be out.
0: There's a half-swing strike to Nick Gonzalez. So he will be awarded a hit. And then the error goes on Swanson, the shortstop, to allow him to go into second base. Base hit could give the Pirates the lead here. 0-1 coming. Yeah, that's down low. One ball, one strike. So that's the first hit all year that the Pirates have had off Imanaga in 8 2/3 innings. And another one would give the Pirates the lead here in the third. Gonzalez, 333 hitter with runners in scoring position. He's 0-12 lifetime against Imanaga. Swinging a foul back. 1-2 now. So if you're of the mind that he's due, he's due. Oh, Almost the whole playing field now in shadows. Batter's eye still in the evening sun. No score, third inning. Cubs lefty on a 1-2. Swing and a foul. They'll take 10 for the ID on the Pirates Radio Network.
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0: Still 1-2 on Nick Gonzalez. Mangum with good speed at second, two outs. No score. Third inning, Imanaga delivers. Swing and a miss, struck him out on an invisible split finger pitch. Pirates get a hit. There was an error and a man left. We're through three. We're scoreless along the Pirates Radio Network, presented by Iron City and IC Light.
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9: 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Then you bring in some power, like a MTO homestyle chicken sub. And when it's time to shut it down, that's milkshake territory. 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Sheets, the official convenience store of the Pittsburgh Pirates.
0: Bregman to lead it off for Chicago. Pirates nothing, Cubs nothing. Paul Skeens at 50 pitches through three. Bregman flat out his only time. Takes a first pitch strike on the slider over. He's really located it very well tonight. Then it's Ian Happ and Nico Horner. Ahead of strike, Skeens winds and offers. Tapped up third, but foul, and now two strikes on Alex Bregman. The Pirates take on the Cubs again tomorrow, 1:35, Yinzer Palooza weekend. Daniel Tiger plush giveaway to kids 14 and younger while supplies last. Here's an 0-2, and it's upstairs 1-2. Then the Arizona Diamondbacks come to town Monday night, Tuesday night, and Wednesday afternoon. That's the team that the Pirates are trailing right now in the wild card picture. They're two back of the Diamondbacks entering play today for that third and final wild card berth. Big series coming up. There's a swing and a miss. Skeens with the strikeout. He has fanned seven already.
1: A lot of them have been either the sweeper or the slider. That was a slider. Had good downward movement to it. Kind of the bottom fell out. Had a swing right over the top of it. I think it actually dropped enough to get out of the strike zone.
0: One out. Here is Ian Happ. Swinging a foul back. He struck out his first time against Skeens. Skeens has struck out each of the first five hitters in the Cubs lineup. And six of the first seven at some point tonight. Here's an 0-1 to Happ. Outside, missing with a fastball. 1-1. But most notably, what Skeens has done with runners in scoring position. Cubs are 0-for-6 with four strikeouts. Three strikeouts looking. Here's a sweeper in for a strike, 1-2.
1: No, they've been taking that a lot. A sweeper for a strike.
0: It starts, in this case, half batting left, off the plate away. Doesn't look like a strike. 1-2 stays outside with the fastball. 2-2. Now, he's probably trying to throw that fastball right over the outer edge.
1: I think the first time up, he got him to chase the changeup way outside. Wasn't that what it was? That was that pitch that was way out there.
0: 2-2, swinging a foul back. And still the count.

0: Hap went after him.
1: Now it's Horner. He'll take up an in ball one. He fouled out to the catcher his only time. Pirates nothing, Cubs nothing.
0: That was a splitter. I haven't seen many of those.
1: They threw maybe two or three in the first inning, I think. First two innings, but not many. Here's the pitch, and it's outside. 2-0. Two outs and nobody on. Skeens has struck out the first two here in this inning. Struck out two in every inning tonight. Swing and a miss on a 2-0 fastball. Now 2-1 on Nico Horner. Back to work on a 2-1 now from Skeens. Hits outside. Three balls at a strike. Skeens has walked one, hit one, and has allowed one a hit. It was a single. Behind 3-1, and the pitch to Horner. Swing and a foul right side. You know, he's been behind the count, needing to throw a strike. He's thrown fastballs and been successful with it. Mm-hmm.
0: Had that one at bat where he kind of couldn't do it, but that's it. Everything's been getting the fastball in there, and I think it's because of that sweeper early on. He threw so many strikes with it.
1: And there's another one right there. Strike three call on Horner. He can't believe it, but Skeen strikes out the side. He has struck out nine Chicago Cubs through four innings. And we'll go to the bottom half of the fourth. Pirates coming to bat in a scoreless game here on the Pirates Radio Network, presented by Iron City and IC Light.
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1: 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So no score, bottom of the fourth, Pirates and Cubs. Skeens is fan nine. Pirates have a hit so far off of Imanaga. Here's a swing, fly ball, left field along the line. Two go after it for the Cubs. The shortstop, Swanson, in left field and foul ground, making the catch. Tracking that one down, one out on a good play by Dansby Swanson, Reynolds' collegiate teammate.
0: Well, this is the pitching duel that we thought we would see. There's been two base hits so far in this ball game, a ton of strikeouts.
1: But the first run of the game is coming right now with this Marilyn Valdez. About to hit one out of here against Imanaga. Get ready. Here's the pitch. And a curveball strike. We both have a good

0: feeling about him today?
1: Yeah, well, he has no baggage with this guy.
0: Yeah.
1: He probably looks at the ERA against this and says, oh, we have hardly got any hits off this guy.
0: Swing and a miss. That time, expanding the zone a bit on a splitter but away, two strikes.
1: He hasn't seen it. He hasn't experienced it yet.
0: Stays within his approach. Typically, we've seen very advanced for a rookie. But Imanaga ahead in the pitch. And he strikes him out on a foul tip upstairs, 91. Well, now Imanaga getting to him.
1: I mean, there's not much velocity there at all. His split finger pitch is kind of like a changeup that has a little fall at the end of it.
0: So now, two quick outs. Here is Ryan O'Hearn. Just 47 pitches for Imanaga. We're in the fourth inning. And a check swing and a ball outside, ball one. Slider missing to O'Hearn. And Mangum hit an in-between hopper to Bregman, credited with a hit in the third inning. That's the first Pirates hit off Imanaga all season. That's up high now, 2-0. His ERA is a quarter against the Pirates' lifetime, 0.25. This is his sixth career start.
1: That's your average runs per nine innings. So he could throw, on average, we would score one run every four complete games.
0: And a swing and a liner into right, base hit. Got a 2-0 fastball and guided it into right. O'Hearn is on with a two-out single.
1: No, hit the ball hard last time. It had that sinking line drive out there that stayed up just long enough that Suzuki was able to catch it.
0: See what Ozuna's got here with two men out. Pirates nothing, Cubs nothing. If the Pirates are to even this series, more than likely they're going to have to do something they haven't done ever, and that's maybe score multiple runs off Imanaga. Here's the pitch. And it was a little bit low, I presume, on that splitter. Ball one. Dipping beneath the zone. And prior to Mangum's single, 29 straight batters faced without allowing a hit against the Pirates this year. 1-0. Swing, fly ball, right field. Routine for Suzuki. And he'll take care of that for the final out. A hit and a man left. Through four innings, that pitcher's duel is indeed right in front of us. No score through four on the Pirates Radio Network, presented by Iron City and IC Light.
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0: To the fifth inning, it's brought to you by the IBEW Local Union number 5. Paul Skeens with 9 strikeouts through 4. Here's Pedro Ramirez. Strike 1 on the splinker. over the outer edge. Bottom of the order with Swanson and Amaya to follow. Shadow starting to move up the batter's eye now, so the hitters will have at least a more of a competitive advantage. Here's an 0-1. Swing and a pop-up. And it will be Davis, the catcher. He'll make the catch and one out. And still the infielders have not been involved on a play yet today with Skeens on the mound.
1: Trillo tried his best there. He came all the way in. See if he could call off Davis, maybe make that play himself. They're bored.
0: There's been two foul outs to the catcher, two fly outs to center, and a base hit to left field. Here's the pitch to Swanson. Swing and a miss. Strike one on the good slider. Moving down and away from Swanson. Exiting the zone just in time to have the bat meet the ball. Swanson and Amaya have not struck out tonight. And that's high and away, one ball, one strike. Those are the only Cubs that haven't. They both reached to start the third inning, and then Skeens retired the next three in order. Cubs could not score with first and third and nobody out. Here's a 1-1. Swinging a ball lined in the center. It'll drop in front of Manga base hit. So Swanson has been on base both times. A one-out single. This is the second hit for Chicago. And the number nine man, Miguel Amaya, coming up. The Pittsburgh Brewing Company key account of the game. Stop into Applebee's all season long. $4, 22-ounce IC Light drafts. Skeens a long wait and the pinch. Swinging a ball dribbled foul. Davis tried to go for that ball with his bare hand. And it is strike one. Davis will come out and give the ball back to Skeens. I think maybe part of it hit him. And so trying to let that smarting subside. Gives us an opportunity to tell you about Tuesday's Mega Millions jackpot with an estimated annuity of $800 million. $800 million. 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You got to be 18 or older. Please play responsibly. Swanson at first with one out. No score. Throw to first. This one is true. Fielded by O'Hearn. Last time, Skeens threw over with Swanson on base. Ball rattled around into right field, and Swanson advanced two bases. A one pitch home, swing and a miss on a good slider, two strikes. That's not often his, you know, best secondary pitch. It is tonight. Nothing and two on Amaya. Right-handed batting Cubs catcher. 0 for 6 in his career against Skeens. Swanson at first with one out. 0-2 home. Down low and away. Good stop by Davis. One ball, two strikes. Skeens ready and the pitch. Swinging a ball lined into right, base hit. Went the other way on a down and away fastball. And advances Swanson to second. And the 8-9 hitter's productive tonight.
1: Yeah, he's having a hard time with the bottom guys. That Crow Armstrong, last time he came up, he was in a position to, because of the 8-9 guys, to do some damage. And if I recall correctly, that's when he took that 3-2 fastball right down the middle for strike three.
0: The Cubs are 0 for 6 against Skeens tonight with runners in scoring position. Three strikeouts looking, including Crow Armstrong his last time up. But baseball's best hitter over the last 2 months. 1 for 2 tonight facing Skeens. The pitch down low, ball one. He started him off with a changeup. Left it low. Scoreless game in the fifth inning. A little bit friendlier backdrop for the hitters now. 1-0 pitch. Swinging the ball, blasted but foul. Jumpy on an inside splinker, and it's one ball, one strike.
1: I got it up into the second deck. That's how foul it was.
0: It really shoots off his bat, doesn't it? Tremendous power.
1: He's got a live bat. He's a great ball player. His defensive skills are...
0: Pickoff throw to second. Swanson back.
1: Are just outstanding.
0: Gold Glover, all-star.
1: Great base runner.
0: En route to a 30-30 season. Here's the pitch home. Swing and a miss. On a down and away changeup. Placed perfectly by Skeens. 1-2.
1: A little pitching 101 there. Pull the fastball hard and way foul. Next one pitches the changeup.
0: And down and away. Nicely located.
1: Yeah.
0: Boy, if he hits that ball, probably going to be right to Nick Gonzalez at second. Turn double play. Get inning over with. 1-2 now. Here's the pitch. Swinging a foul. Tried to double up with it. That one didn't make the mark on that changeup. Good idea, I think, going back to it. Now 1-2. Lead runner Swanson at second. Amaya on his first with one out. Fifth inning. No score. Cubs batting against Skeens. Spin and a look towards second. This will be Skeens' 80th pitch. He has struck out 9 Cubs. Pete Crow Armstrong batting. The 1-2 high and away with a fastball. 96. 2 balls and 2 strikes. Skeens trying to keep the Cubs hitless with runners in scoring position tonight. 2-2. Swing, fly ball to the right of center and deep. Mangum back on this ball, and he'll let it play off of the wall. One run is in. Swanson will get to third on the double by Pete Crow Armstrong. And here in Pittsburgh, the Cubs have the lead 1-0.
1: You know, it really didn't look like a kind of a classic good swing at the ball. But he still was able to kind of just reach out and get the bat to the ball. It was down and away. That's an impressive double.
0: That ball was not even a strike on a changeup. Yeah. I mean, that's to be able to even somewhat drive that ball.
1: It was like a kind of a funky-looking swing so he could make contact with it. And drives it to the bottom of the center field fence.
0: Seiya Suzuki takes up high, ball one, second and third. One out, 1-0 Chicago. Infield plays up. Contact likely on Amaya, the lead runner at third. And Crow Armstrong with his 57th run batted in. It's short hop the wall out there. The pitch swinging a ball. Nubbed over first and in the right. Base hit. Amaya is in. Crow Armstrong will score as well. And it's Seiya Suzuki coming through with a two-run single. And again, the Cubs fans like it here in Pittsburgh. Chicago leads 3-0 against Paul Skeens.
1: Yeah, that's a tough one to give up right there. We're facing a guy that we just never can do anything against. Two runs looks like a mountain, and now you're down by 3. Still a runner on base, only one out. This is on the verge of getting away from you, considering who you're facing.
0: And Davis will come out and chat with Skeens. I don't know if it has anything to do with it, but coinciding with the backdrop coming in the shadows, all of a sudden the Cubs come alive offensively. We'll see if the Pirates can do the same in their half of the fifth and beyond. Well, Skeens was in complete command of the Cubs with runners in scoring position, but Crow Armstrong and Suzuki coming through with hits. 3-0 Chicago, fifth inning. Skeens at 83 pitches now with one out for Michael Busch. The pitch swung through and missed. Strike one. He chased an away changeup well out of the zone in the first inning, struck out, and then flat out to center in the third. Here's an 0-1. Half swing and a ball up high. He went on the appeal. Alex Tosi says strike. It's nothing and two. Four straight Cubs hits here in the fifth. Chicago leads 3-0.

0: Skeen sets. 0-2 coming. Down low. Slider misses. It's a ball and two strikes. Well, the Pirates fans quieted by this Cubs rally here in this fifth. See if Skeens can get a double play ball, clean up the inning here. He's trying with that down and away changeup, and it just missed low. 2-2.
1: Yeah, that's certainly the game plan with his pitch selection. And the double play would help him out with the pitch count, too, because he wouldn't have to throw to another hitter to get out of this inning. And, you know, we're talking, he's pushing 90 pitches here. Here's number 88.
0: A swing and a miss on a slider. Strikeout number 10 for Skeens. Two outs in the Cubs' fifth.
1: So it takes him three or four pitches to get to the last out now. He'll be up over 90 pitches, and that's the point where they usually think about getting him out of the game.
0: 10 strikeouts for Skeens. His career most is 11. Fourth double-digit strikeout game this season. There's a strike to Bregman. 0-2. Suzuki on at first for the Cubs. Top of the fifth, Chicago has opened a 3-0 lead. 0-1 pitch. Bregman takes low with the slider. One ball and one strike. Here's the set. And a 1-1. Swinging a ball launched down the left field line, and it's hooking foul. Deeply hit, but foul. 1-2 on Alex Bregman. Johan Ramirez starting to move around in the Pirates' pen, not throwing a ball just yet. Here's a 1-2 coming. Swing and a miss. Struck him out. Skeens ties a career high with 11 strikeouts. But the Cubs get on the board. They score three times in the fifth. Pirates coming to bat in the bottom half. 3-0 Chicago on the Pirates Radio Network, presented by Iron City and IC Light.
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